0: Well, the good news is you are now a wizard. The bad news is you are now a wizard. Welcome in the beginning of another night of the Ben Maller Show. We are in the air everywhere. We come out bobbing and weaving and swinging haymakers coast to coast, border to border, and beyond on the vast and rambunctiously powerful microphones of FSR emanating live from the stopping, as we are stopping and popping guaranteed human from the world famous Fox Sports Radio studios, where Donkey Sausage, yes, that Donkey Sausage, reminds us this hour made possible in part by our friends at Tire Rack.
1: I like the sausage.
0: 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So check that out. And then it was

So once again, a reminder, we'll have you at our good and great friends at Francesca's by Katie's at 515 Harrison Avenue each and every Friday night during the prep football season with a specific school night. And we look forward to that. And again, Jude Young and Les East will be on the scene for that as part of Ken Trahan's original prep football report, year 32. All right, if you're counting, I'm losing count, but it's pretty cool to be able to do that during the prep football season and provide the best coverage in the state. 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It's the place to be. We got you covered. 6 hours, best prep football coverage you'll find in Louisiana. It's going to be good. It's going to be fun. 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Let's tell you about what we've got coming up on the show today. Good show for you. Very busy. First of all, at 2:30, we'll have our regular weekly golf segment with Robert Emmett of Golf Tech. We'll discuss the U.S. Open, what happened there, what's coming this week as well on the PGA Tour, and the big story about the PGA Tour and the future of the Zurich Classic. We'll get into that as well with Robert Emmett coming up at the bottom of the hour. In the 3 o'clock hour, NBA Draft Day 1 is over. NBA Draft Day 2 is upon us, and that takes place this evening. The New Orleans Pelicans have the number 58 pick overall, third to last pick in the round. And we will have, of course, coverage of that at 3 o'clock. David Grubb of Boot Crew Media and the Bird Rights will join us to break down what's happened in the draft thus far and also about the Pelicans. What could happen at 58 or what else they could do? The trade rumors persist regardless of the draft. So we'll talk to David about that coming up at about 3 p.m. Then at about 3:28 p.m. or so, Hubie Collins, the head soccer coach of the brilliant Jesuit soccer program, will join us. Hubie won his 10th state championship this past season, 14th overall in school history. And he and his team are going to receive the award for Outstanding Prep Team Louisiana at the All-State Sugar Bowl Awards function this evening, which I will be emceeing at the Caesars Superdome. We'll talk to Hubie about that accomplishment, but we will also visit with him about the World Cup, which, of course, is the biggest news of all and continues to go on as we speak. Of course, matches taking place today and one match underway. Qatar and Bosnia-Herzegovina are scoreless in the 11th minute. Again, that's Bosnia-Herzegovina and Qatar. No score. 11th minute as we speak in the World Cup today. So we'll talk about that with Coach Hubie Collins coming up. He's well-versed on that, and we will be able to continue our outstanding coverage of that. Team USA back in action tomorrow. So we got you covered. And what's coming up in just a bit, we'll have our commentary of the afternoon, per usual. Stay tuned for that. Then, of course, as mentioned, we'll get into our guests, beginning with Robert Emmett, at about 2:30 p.m. before we venture into our number two. Lots to talk about. And again, talk and text line available to you. And it's 504-438-1067. Again, 504-438-1067.

0: You ready? We are, and we're ready to roll, and we hope you are too. And as a result, let's get you started with the top sports stories of the day.
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0: Well, interesting college football news. Brian Kelly, remember him? Of course, the most recent head coach at LSU, dismissed during the season, has a new gig. Kelly apparently is going to be calling college football games for CBS this season. So Kelly, a media guy now. Guy that wasn't really that big on media. He's expected to be part of a three-person booth calling Mountain West games. So don't fret, SEC fans and LSU fans. You won't have to deal with them with the Mountain West, just say the least. Remember the buyout, $54 million from LSU? As part of the buyout, Kelly must make an effort to seek employment in coaching or media to offset what LSU owes. So, Kelly will also be a regular analyst on CBS Sports Network's weekday show, which is Inside College Football. He said clearly he'd like to coach again. That said, this will help a little bit with the buyout, right? So there's that. There's a positive to this whole scenario. We don't wish him any ill will whatsoever. Wish him well. I'm not sure how good a job he'll do of it, but we will see exactly what comes of it. As mentioned, the World Cup continuing this afternoon, Bosnia-Herzegovina and Qatar, scoreless now in the 14th minute of that match. And we'll keep you posted. Of course, USA returns to action tomorrow evening in Inglewood, California, at SoFi Stadium, as the U.S. will take on Turkey in its final bracket game, Group D. Already clinched, moving on to the knockout round, but clearly would like to get another 3 points if possible. The question is who's going to play because of 4 yellow cards incurred by key players previously and because of the injury to Christian Pulisic. A lot of questions about who Coach Pochettino is going to use in this game, and understandably so. The NBA draft is mentioned, round 2 tonight, coming up in a few hours. A.J. DeMansa was the first overall pick to BYU. No surprise there. Aaron Peterson, second overall to Utah. Cam Boozer of Duke went third to Memphis. You know, really no surprises, you know, with those picks at all. Caleb Wilson, not a surprise, from North Carolina, went to the Bulls, fourth. And again, no real surprise there. Keaton Wagler of Illinois going fifth to the Clippers, and I'll say it again, no real surprise there. So that went without saying. The really good news, Allen Graves of Ponchatoula, 19th pick overall in the draft, and he went to Toronto Raptors. Really good for Allen. I had a chance to cover him in high school and did a few of his games. He's a brilliant player, 6'8", 6'9". Could score in the paint, could take his game on the perimeter, make threes. Versatile guy, good passer. Allen Graves, I think, will be a good NBA player. So we'll have another to cheer for from this area, much like we had with Mitchell Robinson this year with the New York Knicks, who was able to get it done and be able to get, of course, a ring for his efforts this year. Splendid story there. And obviously there's more going on with regard to baseball, aside from Major League Baseball and aside from other notes. Bryce Pitts of Delgado committing to Loyola, former Jesuit star. Great to see him getting that opportunity. Bryce, great kid. I do Delgado games, and to see him pitch in high school and at Delgado was a pleasure. It was really fun to watch him pitch, and now he'll be able to continue to do that here locally and pitching for the Loyola Wolfpack. Great news for a really good young man, a really good family. Pretty special, to say the least. There's more news with regard to recruiting as well, as Tulane has gotten a commitment from running back Ahmad Sykes. So Sykes is coming to Tulane. He's a three-star player out of Grant High School in Louisiana. And he was brilliant last season. He rushed for 2,188 yards and 35 touchdowns, and he averaged 11.1 yards per carry. And he had a host of offers from Arkansas, Duke, Kansas State, Coastal Carolina, Cincinnati, Northwestern, Memphis, Louisiana, the Lafayette version, Louisiana Tech, McNeese, Grambling, and Northwestern State. He's 5'10", 175, blazing speed, 4.3 or under, believe it or not. So he's a guy that can absolutely fly. 21st commitment to Tulane's 2027 recruiting class. The second running back signed. The other is another speedster, Jaden Terrence of Archbishop Rummel. Similar backs, similar size, and similar speed. And guys that can be used in space and in the passing game, unquestionably. And Will Hall sees that, and he's going after that type of running back, and this is the latest of those to commit to Tulane as they continue to build a good class. Pretty impressed with what they've been able to do at this point. So we'll see just what comes of this as well, because, again, they're growing this program. They're doing a good job in recruiting. It's answering questions with regard to whether Will Hall is going to be successful or not, because this is something that I think a lot of people are still, they're open to the possibility that he will do a good job. But it goes without saying that, you know, some people have lingering doubts because of Hall's performance at Southern Miss, and understandably so. But time will tell where that's concerned. Meanwhile, the recruiting efforts for Tulane, well, they're going well. I mean, you can't possibly draw any other conclusion at this point based upon the evidence that has been presented. Those are our top sports stories of the day. And once again, talk and text line available to you. And the number is 504-438-1067. You can text us or you can call into the show at 504-438-1067. They're in the 20th minute. Canada and Switzerland are scoreless, playing in Canada right now in World Cup play. We'll have our special guests coming up, Robert Emmett, talking golf in about 12 minutes or so from Golf Tech. We'll visit with David Grubb on the NBA draft and the New Orleans Pelicans. And we'll have a chance as well to visit with Hubie Collins, the head soccer coach at Jesuit, about the World Cup and about his team winning a special award from the All-State Sugar Bowl later this evening. That is all to come on today's show. Stay tuned, but first,
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0: These are not our closing comments, I can assure you. Those come much later in the show, much later. This is our commentary of the day. So understand that. And when it comes to facilities, they matter. People are attracted to facilities. Facilities can provide an outlet for every entity imaginable. On the high school level, it's a race, and a race to be first. If you have the facilities, then you will have people follow. If you have the facilities, people will follow, and that typically will translate to success. We have seen the facilities battle rage. Brother Martin just getting started on a brand new facility on campus at Farley Field, which is going to make a real difference for football, for baseball, for soccer at that fine school. Archbishop Rummel got a turf practice field about 4 years ago next to its field house with LED lights. Also transformed a practice baseball field into Raider Park, where they play games sometimes as well. Jesuit, of course, has John Ryan Stadium, excellent baseball facility where they also play soccer and have football practice all the time. Holy Cross has its own baseball field, Tiger Park. Outstanding gym, good football practice field, and a soccer field that is exclusive where they play soccer and play big matches there as well. Then you look at John Curtis, brand new 100-yard artificial turf practice field. It's outstanding. It makes a difference. It's really helped the program. St. Augustine, really a stepped-up facilities. New weight room, new gym, beautiful new practice field, good for football, soccer, track. It's really nice. And then it's getting a baseball facility at St. Augustine, which will really help that program to grow as well in a very, very tough league. You get it. Facilities matter. They always have. And when you get into football, public schools on the North Shore have their own stadiums, their own facilities. It's a blessing for that school system, St. Tammany, Tangipahoa. Great that they have those opportunities. When you look at the same situation on the parish of St. Charles and in the parish of St. Charles, you see the same thing. Schools have their own stadiums. They have their own facilities. And they're quite nice, to say the least. When you get into the metro area, it's a different animal. Jefferson Parish has Hoss Memphis Stadium in Marrero and has Joe Yenny Stadium in Metairie. Yes, there's Mus Bertolino Stadium in Kenner, if you want to include that. But a slew of schools have to get in line to play at those facilities. In Orleans Parish, you've got Joe Brown Stadium, and it's a good facility. In the East, you've got Pan American Stadium and Tad Gormley Stadium in City Park. Soon, coming to a theater near you, the Field of Dreams, Carver High School, fantastic project. It's going to really help. It really helps that area, too. And thanks to Artie Philco for his outstanding work, and we've talked to him about it plenty of times on these shows previously. So there's that, too. And then, of course, you've got the situation surrounding what's happening in Metairie at the Shrine on Airline. Press conference announced today where the facility is going to be a multi-use facility, primarily football and soccer, transforming the former baseball stadium into what should be an outstanding high school football facility and soccer facility. And yes, rugby could be played there too. And we know they had a professional rugby team there for a few years. It didn't work. And the sport has, you know, a ways to go in terms of catching on here. Soccer has caught on. And it definitely will merit some tenant, as we know, and the story coming out today. And our guys were at the press conference. And you'll be able to read it at CrescentCitySports.com. With football, it's a blessing. People have been playing at that facility, and it is a facility that's been welcomed, but it's not been a good football facility at all. End zone cutoff, seating, not desirable at all. No seats or just a couple of bleacher seats on the visitor side. Most of the seats stationed in poor locations. Press box facility completely unsuitable in the end zone. So again, it just really, and a scoreboard that was for baseball. Wasn't set up for this, but it was used anyway for high school football to help alleviate the problem of overcrowding and of stadium usage. And as a result, games are played there. With the new facility, a lot more games are going to be played there. That is clear. There is no doubt you're going to see more games played there. And the new facility will present that with the turf field. And the new facility will include seats on both sides. Seeing the artist rendering, and it's quite nice. So if you're a high school football fan or soccer fan, you should be very happy. If you are a baseball fan, you're probably sad. And that's certainly true of me. It's a mixed bag for me. I couldn't be happier, because we need a football stadium badly. And it helps with soccer and possibly rugby. As a baseball fan and having been the original voice of the New Orleans Zephyrs, it's a sad day because this was a stadium built for baseball. And minor league baseball was a big hit here for the better part of 10 to 15 years. Steadily went downhill for a myriad of reasons, which we've talked about, most notably out-of-town ownership, poor marketing, affiliations that weren't desirable, and more. But it's gone, and it's not coming back. And this move assures that it isn't coming back. So the dream of ever having professional baseball here again is a fleeting one at best. There won't be any effort to bring it here. There won't be any facility to bring it to. But there will be a facility for people to play football at on the high school level and to play soccer at. If you feel it's a good investment with tax dollars that went into this, then feel good about it. If you don't like it, then don't feel good about it. That's your prerogative. Some will love it, some will not. It's the nature of the beast. And some will say taxation without representation, and we would like to have had a voice in it, and I totally respect that too. At the end of the day, this is what's coming. This is what's happening. This is what was announced today. Full story at Crescent City Sports coming up soon, so make sure you go to the website to check that out. A field of dreams? Yep, so to speak. Dreams fulfilled? Yep, check that box too. The dream of baseball? Forget about it. That's our commentary for today. If you'd like to respond, we'd love to hear from you. Talk and text line at 504-438-1067. Once again, 504-438-1067. Still to come, David Grubb on the NBA draft and the Pelicans. Plus, we'll visit with UB Collins on soccer when we return after this brief timeout. Our golf segment with Robert Emmett of Golf Tech. 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
9: You know, summer is a great time to re-examine how much time your kids are spending on social media, along with what they are seeing and who they are engaging with. Ask them how the posts in their feed make them feel. These apps are built to be addictive, so kids, all of us in fact, will keep coming back for more, even when we are made to feel worse. It's bizarre. You might need to help your son or daughter reset their algorithm by unfollowing certain accounts and following or interacting with more positive ones. They might need suggestions of other healthier things to do, or to see you leading the way by example and putting your own phone away. In the run-up to bedtime, everyone's phone should go away. No questions asked. And if you need some help, sort of, I guess, resetting expectations, try engaging parents of your kids' friends for a more coordinated effort. I'm Dr. Sanjay Gupta, helping you live a better life.
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0: Always a pleasure to talk golf on a Wednesday afternoon, and it's always a pleasure to welcome our good and great friend Robert Emmett from Golf Tech to the show. Robert, it's a shame we have nothing to talk about today.
20: Yeah, I know, right? Nothing going on in the world of golf right now.
0: Yeah, it's great to have you with us, my friend, as always. And remind people about Golf Tech on 17th Street.
20: Yeah, we're here to help you play better golf, whether, you know, you've never played and been wanting to get into it and don't know where to start, or, you know, been playing for 40 years and can't seem to stop the slice, or think like your golf clubs need a refresh, feel like there's something wrong with your driver shaft, whatever that may be. We're here to just help you play better golf, man.
0: Golf Tech, great entity, and we hope you will indulge. All right, Robert, it's been an interesting week. We'll get into the U.S. Open and the Travelers and everything else in the next segment. But, of course, the big news about the PGA announcement, which came forth yesterday, and about the future beginning in 2028 of two different series that are going to take place, the Championship Series and the Challenger Series. Clearly, Zurich Classic is going to fit into one of those. The question is, which one? Because if you're not in the Champions Series, you're not a very serious entity. And I say that with all due respect to the Challenger Series, because all the top players will be in the Champions Series, and the Challenger will be used to try to play your way up to that, essentially a little bit like the Korn Ferry right now. So with that in mind, how concerned should we be? I know you do some work with the Zurich Classic, so tell us from your perspective how concerning this is to golf fans here.
20: Yeah, you know, I definitely think it's going to impact the Zurich Classic in some way, shape, or form. And, you know, we really have to kind of give it the time to shake out. I'm obviously not in those higher up circles to really, you know, hear what's going on. But from my take, I would think that, especially if you read the press release from Brian Rolapp yesterday, they've kind of figured out the framework pretty decently in the, you know, 26 tournaments on the championship, you know, tier one, and then the Challenger Series being the 20 event range. They've got, for the most part, it seems like, you know, the four majors, the playoffs, the Ryder Cup or President's Cup each year. And then they've got about eight events set in stone that are going to be elevated on that tour, leaving about five or six events that are open there. And I think where, you know, you really got to look as far as New Orleans and we're concerned would be to the Zurich, the sponsor, where, you know, Brian Rolapp put in that statement that they are targeting major venues, major cities for those remaining five events. And when you look at, you know, New York, Chicago, San Francisco, Miami, some of these, you know, cities that major cities in the country that don't have a yearly tour event, if they go to that major city, they're going to want to take a major sponsor to that event. And, you know, Zurich is definitely one of the biggest sponsors on tour, definitely one of the biggest companies in the world that, you know, and they sponsor probably one of the biggest, if not the biggest PGA Tour sponsor. So they're going to be offered those events. There's no way, you know, to shake it that definitely someone at Zurich from the tour has been told, hey, do you want New York? Hey, do you want Miami? Hey, do you want San Francisco? And I would say, as far as New Orleans is concerned, over the last 10 years, Zurich has not been interested in leaving the city of New Orleans. They love what we have to offer. They love their week here. They love Jazz Fest. And you throw the tournament with it. And they hold their international conference here every year. So the New Orleans does a lot for Zurich, and Zurich wants to stay in New Orleans. They have said from the beginning, this is where they want to be. So I think that is our biggest protection. That is, you know, they bring a lot to the table, and they are hard, steadfast in that they want to be in New Orleans. So we're going to keep our event. You know, I feel very confident in that. Might it change? Might it be part of the Challenger Series? Might the team, you know, format get tweaked a little bit? I would say so. But I think having such a strong sponsor and partner in Zurich is going to insulate us from some of the things that you're going to see happen to other events that have been around just as long, if not longer, than the Zurich has been around.
0: Well, again, I agree with everything you said. Zurich loves New Orleans. Everything is subject to change. As I like to say all the time, you can say you're engaged, but you're not married. Zurich is contracted here through 2030. So there's a contract for whatever that's worth. Sometimes contracts are totally and completely binding. Sometimes there's escape clauses and such, and we don't know. So I'm with you. I think it all depends on Zurich and what they want to do and what they are willing to do and if they will stand up for New Orleans. Because I think if they stand up for New Orleans with the sponsorship the way it is, with the team format the way it is, with the attractiveness of the market and how well run it is, which even the tour recognizes, I think there's a reasonable, not a great chance, but a reasonable chance it could claim one of those final spots on the Champions Series. I don't have any inside knowledge of that, but I would think that A, having Zurich, and B, having a team event, and C, having a very well-run event that's very well-liked would give it a chance. And I'll leave it at that, a chance. And we don't know Brian Rolapp. I don't know him. And I don't think he has any interest or ties to this marketplace, so who knows? But that's kind of where we're at. We're a little bit in the dark. You know, Steve Worthy issued a statement yesterday. You know, it was cautiously optimistic, the statement, if you read it. And that's the way I saw it. And Steve's a good friend. And he's come on these shows a bunch of times. But again, we're at a stage right now where we really don't know, do we?
20: Right. Yeah, we don't know. And, you know, I've kind of attacked it from another angle. And, you know, I feel like the tour in this new format, the tournaments that they're looking at potentially eliminating or dropping to the Challenger Series and stuff like that, a lot of those golf courses that are the weakest rated on tour are TPC golf courses, which are owned and operated by the tour. So the tour also has that, like, if we pull this event, if we change this event, or if we move from, like, TPC Twin Cities in Minnesota or wherever else, there's about eight or nine TPC tournaments throughout the year. Mm-hmm. Now that's going to financially impact their books. You know, they have to subsidize those golf courses. They have to keep them open, and they're incentivized to play tournaments at them. So that plays into the whole formula as well that we just have to figure out.
0: Well, I think, once again, I don't think we're going to lose the event. I just don't know if we're going to lose the status of the event. Because, again, the status is the Champions Series, okay? The Championship Series, not the Challenger Series. The Challenger Series is basically akin to Korn Ferry. I mean, it's all about guys trying to play their way up. Would that have some appeal to some people? It would have some appeal, but there's no way it would have the appeal that we've had here previously, and there's no way that it would attract the crowds we've seen here because you don't have good names here. You can make the argument, well, struggled to get names here this past year, and that's true because of the way the tour set up its schedule, which is going to change at least next year for 1 year to help the Zurich attract more players. But that said, while you didn't have many of the names here this year, you still had legitimate PGA Tour players, which would not be the case if you had the Challenger Series.
20: Exactly. And, you know, I think the tour, they're gonna have to do some real work in, you know, in the Challenger Series, kind of building up some of these younger names, guys that you don't know, because there's going to be movement back and forth between the Championship and the Challenger Series. And they need to have guys, when they get elevated to that tour, have a name for themselves, be marketable, put, you know, drive ticket sales, drive suite sales and that kind of thing. So they need to spend some effort and, you know, time in building the recognition of the champion, you know, Challenger Series guys so that when they do get elevated, they're not starting from scratch. They're already a known person. And I think they're going to have to figure that out. I think that the purses, the way he kind of announced it yesterday, are going to be way too far apart. If you're talking about $20 million purses on the Championship Series and $4 million purses on the Challenger Series, well, that's not one tour. Well, we can all agree that's a PGA Tour and a Korn Ferry Tour. So they're going to have to figure out how to disperse things a little bit more equitably. And getting rid of sponsors exemptions completely, there's going to be bigger names that fall to the Zurich. Like a guy like Ricky Fowler, he plays in a lot of the elevated events on his sponsors. He's not qualified for those. So going forward, you know, he's going to have to play on the Challenger Series. Tony Finau, you know, there's a lot of guys that names you're going to know that you wouldn't think are Challenger Series guys, but really are going to be because they don't get sponsors exemptions to those bigger events. So you will still have some name recognition, but you're also going to have to build the name and the brand of some of these younger guys better.
0: I think that's a good synopsis of the entire scenario. And so people keep asking me the question, and, you know, you can't worry about what you can't control, but if you're worried about being part of the elite, being part of the Championship Series moving forward, you have legitimate reason to be worried. It's not definitive that you will be a Challenger Series event, but it's a possibility. A lot of lobbying is going to have to take place, and it already has, I'm sure, between now and next year, because next year is not impacted. This would start in 28. But you're talking about a situation where you hope lobbying matters. You hope that the decision hasn't been made already, right?
20: Exactly. You know, I think there's some very high-level meetings and people posturing for position for 28, and those decisions I don't think are going to be finally made until the middle of next year, probably.
0: I think it's all on Zurich. I mean, I think it's, if Zurich can definitely, you know, flip the switch and make it happen for the New Orleans area. We'll see if, in fact, that happens. We're visiting with Robert Emmett of Golf Tech, our regular golf segment for a Wednesday. If you'd like to participate in the conversation, we'd love to hear from you. The talk and text line is at 504-438-1067. Again, 504-438-1067. 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
9: For decades, the prevailing wisdom for someone who's had a heart attack has been to put them on beta blockers for the rest of their life. But new research suggests that might not be necessary, and that the benefits of these medications probably taper off after a year or two. On the whole, and for the average person, beta blockers are very safe and very effective. But, as with any medication, they can come with a cost. A financial one, and also potential side effects. We're talking about things like fatigue, dizziness, dry mouth, dry eyes. 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I'm Dr. Sanjay Gupta, helping you live a better life.
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0: 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Visiting with Robert Emmett of Golf Tech with our regular golf segment for a Wednesday U.S. Open Championship last week to Wyndham Clark. And a wire-to-wire job by Clark, his second U.S. Open title. And he earned it. He was threatened on Sunday, and he responded. And Sam Burns came within literally an inch of forcing a playoff. He was the best on Sunday, but it just wasn't quite good enough. Kudos to Wyndham Clark. It's tough to go wire-to-wire, isn't it, Robert?
20: Yeah, that was impressive. To go wire-to-wire on a PGA Tour event is hard enough on its own, but to do it in the U.S. Open at Shinnecock, no less, is near unheard of. So obviously, you know, incredibly impressive. He's been playing some amazing golf the last 3 months. He really was, you know, about 4 or 5 years ago, came out. He was God's gift to golf as a junior all through college. You know, he was the next real big name coming up. And, you know, he hit a hard spot the last 3 years and really kind of fell off, wasn't playing the golf he wanted. Obviously had the whole issues at Oakmont last year with the locker and, you know, some of the bad press. And obviously you saw that on Sunday with some of the reactions from the fans. But it's nice to see him kind of right the ship, get the redemption story, get another major. And he's a guy that, you know, the way he hits the golf ball and the way he plays, he's not going anywhere anytime soon.
0: Yeah, he's not as bad as he's painted out to be, and he was really good and deserving. Sam Burns, sooner or later, he's going to get one of these, isn't he?
20: Yeah, I mean, it's getting to the point where it's almost comical. I watch, you know, on the tour broadcast and everything, and, you know, Sam being an LSU boy and being around, I've seen him play a lot of golf, and the tour, the announcers, they are right. He is one of the best putters on tour. It seems like every time they pan to him, it's on Saturday or Sunday, and the tagline is he's the best putter out here, and he misses every putt they say that. He misses by an inch, and he's a great putt. It just seems like he can't get the ball to fall in the hole on Sunday, and it's almost comical to this point how many of these good putts he's hitting that just do not fall. You saw that on Sunday. He gets two different rolls. You know, the ball just shimmies one way or the other, and he's in a playoff, if not winning outright. So it's only a matter of time. He's got all the tools. He's the size. He's the frame. Like, if you're building a tour golfer in a lab, it's not going to look too much different from the way Sam Burns looks, and it's not going to have too many different attributes than Sam's game is. So it's a matter of time. You know, I hope he can stay patient. And you see, you know, the guy that gets to his level, they start forcing the issue. You know, mm-hmm. You see it with Rory at the Masters the last 8 years, where it really got into his head before he broke through. And as long as he can stay within himself, play his game, and just understand, it's only a matter of time. He's got everything. It's going to happen. He just has to be patient and let the game come to him and not force the issue.
0: It's hard to break through. Shinnecock played as tough as you might imagine. It looked early on like you might have 15 guys under par, but nope. Try three. It's again, it held up. It got tougher and uglier as the week went on. The rough was brutal. And, of course, the wind was there, and they didn't water the place, so it just got firmer and firmer.
20: Yeah, you know, they had to be very cautious with the golf course going into the week. You know, if you looked at aerial shots and footage from the Open there 6 years ago to the way it looked today, you know, last weekend, it doesn't even probably look like the same golf course. It's way greener. It's not as brown and baked out. But the wind forecast, the way they had it, if Shinnecock, you know, played the way it normally plays for a U.S. Open, the golf course would have been unplayable. So I know they got some blowback on Thursday for the softer greens, ball stopping in places where they really shouldn't stop. But if they didn't do that, you know, it wouldn't have been a good tournament or a fun tournament to watch. It's very hard in these U.S. Open scenarios to make the golf course play firm and hard and, you know, be the hardest test of golf, but not cross that bridge and unfair. And I think they did that on Thursday, softening it up, but they didn't soften it up to the point where it couldn't bake out and play firm and fast for the weekend once the weather, you know, and wind kind of died down a little bit.
0: No question. So now we move forward. The Travelers, the final signature event this week. So a pretty good field in Connecticut, right?
20: Yeah, you know, it's a great field. It's another elevated event with Travelers. So these guys, you know, they've got every name across the boards out there besides maybe a couple guys that are taking a week off. So it's going to be a great event. I'll look at it as, you know, a tournament that it's going to be a little softer with the weather. The golf course is going to play kind of soft. So it's going to be a birdie fest. And I think these guys are just going to enjoy after the beating they took for 6 days at Shinnecock between practice rounds and tournament rounds to go play on a golf course that's nice and spongy and soft, and they can, you know, play target golf staring at flagsticks all day. So you'll see some low numbers. You'll see some guys really right the ship and play better going into, you know, the final major and then into the FedEx Cup push. They'll be in the last elevated event. And some of the guys in this field don't play all the other elevated events. So it's a really good opportunity for them to cash in on some points and get into the playoffs.
0: So we always talk about horses for courses. So What are we looking at here, and who should we be looking at here?
20: Yeah, you know, your horse for this course is Keegan Bradley. You know, it's a pseudo hometown event for him. He has always played this event well. He's not in the form, you know, he was last year and the year before where, you know, captains play his way onto the team as the captain of the Ryder Cup. He's not playing to that same level, but he's still been playing well. You know, he was around on the weekend at the U.S. Open. So I definitely think he's the horse for the course that's going to be in it this weekend. But to me, you know, again, this is a chalky pick. Might not be the best pick for people to look at, but Scottie Scheffler and Sam Burns are paired together on Thursday and Friday. There's not two better friends on tour than those two. And the one knock on Scotty the last few months is he hasn't gotten out the gate on Thursday. Well, you put him playing with his best friend in a twosome on a soft golf course, I think he's just going to run away with it. I mean, he's going to feel very comfy. He's going to feel relaxed getting the U.S. Open behind him. You know, he showed well but didn't do everything he wanted to by not winning, obviously. But this golf course is tailor-made for his game. The pairing he's got is tailor-made for his game. He's going to play well.
0: Got to make putts. He hasn't done that. And, again, he's been good but not great. He's been great previously, so we'll see. But, yeah, that's a fun pairing, and that's one that I definitely will follow and watch. Really like both of those two in the highest fashion. All right, about a minute left, Robert, so let's remind everybody about what you have to offer at Golf Tech.
20: Yeah, you know, we're the number one leader in golf lessons worldwide across the globe. We are here to help you play better golf, whether you feel like you're ready for a swing change, you've been putting it off for a while, or, you know, you've been wanting to get into the game and just don't know where to start. We're here to really facilitate that and help you play better, all the way down to if you feel like your sticks are ready for an upgrade, we're here to help you with that as well.
0: Golf Tech, Metairie, right across from Lakeside Shopping Center. Check it out. I'm sure you will enjoy doing so. Robert Emmett, always a pleasure. We enjoy the time on Wednesday, and we look forward to doing it again next Wednesday at 2 p.m.
20: Yes, sir. Thank you.
0: All right. Appreciate that. It's every Wednesday at 2:30, specifically our golf segment with Robert Emmett. If you'd like to participate in the conversation or text us, talk and text line available. It's 504-438-1067. 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
8: A better life with Dr. Sanjay Gupta.
9: Osteoporosis affects millions of people in the United States and around the world. It's a disease that basically causes someone's bones to become weak, brittle, and porous, which can increase their risk of fractures. Now, the good news here is there are things you can do other than, or in addition to, taking medications to prevent fractures before it's too late. One is to up your intake of calcium and vitamin D. You also want to eat more protein. One functional medicine dietitian told us that that helps build muscle, and if you're building muscle strength, then you are also building bone strength. You want to be mindful of your workouts. The best ways to build bone density, one therapist told us, are going to be resistance exercises like lifting weights, and also exercises that make your bones take a bit of an impact, such as jumping or even running, just loading the bones a little bit more. I'm Dr. Sanjay Gupta, helping you live a better life.
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0: 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It's 504-438-1067. Still to come, we'll talk to Hubie Collins, the 10-time state championship coach at Jesuit, about a big award coming up from the All-State Sugar Bowl, as well as to update the World Cup. Right now, we turn our attention to the NBA draft, as well as the Pelicans. Day two coming up in just a couple of hours. Day one complete. Nothing substantive yet on the local front, at least that we know of. Joining us now to talk about that, our friend from Boot Crew Media and the Bird Rights, David Grubb. David, good afternoon.
19: Good afternoon. Yeah, it's a surprisingly light day one of the draft. Maybe we'll see something in day two.
0: It cannot be for a lack of effort, right? I suspect, everyone suspects, the Pelicans have been trying to get something done. And maybe now that the Celtics have failed in their quest for Giannis, might that be the place to turn to?
19: Absolutely. The Pelicans explored a number of ways to try to get into the first round. I think ultimately they didn't want to overpay for those first round picks last night. I think certainly the Celtics are the most likely route if they still want to complete a Trey Murphy deal. But I think actually the Pelicans were done a favor. I think Joe Dumars has kind of overvalued Trey, undervalued Trey in some ways, and overvalued Herb Jones. And I think last night that actually prevented him from making a mistake. And now I think they have time. I don't think they have to be in a rush to make a move by tonight, but I think you have more time this offseason to gauge properly how you want to make a Trey Murphy deal.
0: We now know the remnants of the Derek Queen move last year. Asa Newell, of course, who played this past year. And then Kingston Flemings of Houston. So everybody's got an opinion. I mean, I'm reading people from Atlanta saying they fleeced the Pelicans. I'm reading national things saying, hey, it didn't work out too badly for New Orleans in retrospect. What say you, David?
19: I mean, I don't think you judge it on the Kingston Fleming pick by Atlanta. They got the players that they wanted. I think ultimately, just because the player outcome looks fine as far as the Pelicans go, the judgment is still in the process. It's not about Derek Queen. That pick could have been, and we don't know what it could have been, because certainly if the season plays out differently, the lottery may have played out differently. The picks may have fallen differently, and the players available could be different. You think at the eighth pick, there's certainly some bigs that would have been available for the Pelicans, like an Ade Mara or someone else at that spot. So I think certainly it could have been worse for the Pelicans. It could have been far worse. But ultimately, it was a better outcome for a flawed process.
0: I totally agreed. I think that's a perfect analysis. I mean, you stole my thunder. Not a smart move, a flawed move, and not a bad outcome. That's exactly the way I analyze that situation. So, and look, time will tell about Fleming's and about, you know, Asa Newell, and really about Queen, too, and what he became.

0: team option on and let him go. But if you keep those two guys, you're talking about, I mean, 21 foot of center with all of the varying skill set to go up against Victor Wembanyama for the next few years. So I think that's a big win for Oklahoma City. But I think, you know, certainly it feels like the Dusty May deal in Dallas, that was an arranged pick because Dusty May took the job 24 hours before the draft and they ended up drafting a Michigan player. So it feels like that was part of the deal. And then it was just a surprise for me that Yaxel Lindeberg goes to Golden State so high. It just, again, he's a 23-year-old, a finished product, kind of not a lot of upside. And I get that the Warriors don't have time to groom a player, but it just still felt like a reach. But, you know, outside of the top four, a lot of it is projection, and you're hoping that guys turn into something. But clearly, with Mara, I think you see where the growth is expected.
1: Yeah, I think he's a guy that has a chance, and I think he ended up in a really good place. A couple of 7-4 guys now. That's pretty crazy to have both of those guys on one team. David Grubb, our guest, talking about the NBA draft. All right, so Devancic going first, Peterson second, Boozer third. And there were no surprises at the top of the draft. Did anybody get that wrong, or do you think it fell the way it should fall?
0: I think the top four is fine. You know, when you look at a guy like Boozer, I think Boozer's the safest pick, the one who's the most pro-ready in that top four. I think when you take a guy like Caleb Wilson, I think for him, he feels like a young Sean Kemp in a lot of ways, that you can build the team around him athletically. And the Bulls needed somebody who has a star quality, and he seems to have that. The Bantha is the guy that, you know, fits that modern prototypical wing. And then you get the score on the perimeter in Darren Peterson, who could have gone number one based on some of these evaluations. So I think the top four was the least surprising. But from there, things got a little weird, like just names and players that I just didn't expect to go as high as they did.
1: Any team in particular or teams that you feel were big winners in the first round?
0: Yeah, I mean, certainly. I think you have to that Oklahoma City is a great deal for them. I think that certainly the top, but I like what San Antonio did in getting the kid out of Kentucky, getting somebody really physical to be kind of like the protector for Victor. They didn't have that kind of guy in the front court. A lot of skilled players, but not a lot of physical players. So I like what they did there. I think Milwaukee did a good job of getting talent to replace Giannis. It's a lot of speculative talent, but if you're going to reach, you might as well reach now in that first year of the transition. So I like what those teams did. I think the Celtics did a good job, too, in picking up Sanak. I mean, he's a kid who fits exactly into their profile and doesn't have to be great early, but he gets to be athletic, run the floor, and shoot threes. I think he could flourish quickly in that Boston system.
1: Yeah, I wasn't disappointed with the Lakers and what they were able to do when they were able to do it in that spot. Speaking of which, they went ahead and did the deal with Reeves. And, I mean, Reeves is a good player. He's a good offensive player. He's a real good third option. I'm not sure he's an outstanding second option. And, again, when you got he and Luka together, you got defensive woes. You need rim protection. You need help on the defensive end. What do you make of the deal for him? What do you make of the deal for Trae Young? And what do you make of the deal for Giannis going to Miami?
0: I think all of those feel like they're big moves, but I don't like ultimately what they mean. I think Miami does what Miami's been doing lately and is trying to grab stars at certain points in their career. But I think Giannis' best years are behind him. I hate to say it, but when you play the kind of physical style that he plays, and you are not a natural shooter, which he is not, I think you're going to start seeing a physical decline from him. I wonder how that front court is going to fit with him and Bam. Yeah, Bam can play on the perimeter, but you gave away your shooting. You've given away your guard. I want to see how Miami rebuilds that team. The same thing I would say in Washington is, like, you brought in all these young players and you drafted them over the last couple of years, but then you change direction and you take on Trae Young and Anthony Davis. And there's already questions about whether you're keeping Anthony Davis or not. You signed Trae Young to this huge contract. Are you going to build that roster to complement what he does well and what does it mean for those young players. So I

0: wonder about that situation there for them as well. And then, like you said, with the Lakers, you're going to be paying a lot of money to that backcourt. That's $100 million just in the backcourt. You still don't know what you're doing with LeBron. And as you said, they don't really have a defensive presence at all. And they don't have a lot of picks that people are going to want because they're pushing for a championship. So I think the Lakers, you know, I get what they're trying to do. They always build around stars. But I don't know if they're doing a great job of team building. They're building really expensive, entertaining teams, but I don't know if they'll win.
1: Yeah, Riley and Spoelstra, everyone respects them, and they're good at what they do, but I don't know how you build that roster. And they don't have any shooting, and they gave up the only shooter they had, Hero. So, of course, if you're going to get Giannis, you had to give up something. And so, yeah, I like Milwaukee. I like what Milwaukee's doing. I agree. They weren't going to win anything with Giannis moving forward, and he's a great player. Make no mistake about it. How long he's at that level remains to be seen. He's motivated, no question. But I'm not sure what happens there. Then Boston, of course, we talked about it with the Pelicans earlier. Maybe that remains a possibility, but I don't know how you go forward. Brad Stevens talked about it. I don't know how you go forward with Jaylen Brown as part of that roster after everything that's happened here in the past month or so.
0: It kind of feels, in some ways, a Pelicans-Celtics trade is almost inevitable because the fact that both Trey Murphy and Jaylen Brown are disgruntled players at this point, because we've heard that Trey is now fine with leaving and would like to find a better situation and maybe a bigger role somewhere else. And certainly Jaylen Brown has gone through this multiple times with the Celtics where they thought about moving him. And I think that the playoffs were kind of like the last straw for him in that regard, that he carried that team in a lot of ways to being the second seed. Then they bring Jason Tatum back, and it kind of derails the flow that they had. So, yeah, I don't think it's over between the Pelicans and the Celtics, but I think if you're Joe Dumars, you want to negotiate very carefully.
1: Yeah, I think that's a good synopsis of the situation. And you know, as far as Jaylen Brown is concerned, you know, what level player is he? Is he a top-tier, top-10 guy? Or is he a top 20 guy? How do you see him as a player?
0: I don't see him in that top 10 group because I think if you take him out of that Celtics system, and this is not an insult to Jaylen Brown. You know, clearly he's a Finals MVP. He's an all NBA player. He's an All-Star. He's been he has all the accolades you could want. But teams are important, and the roster and the system you have around you is important. He is used to playing in a high-volume three-point shooting team that is elite defensively. That's not the New Orleans Pelicans in particular, and I don't know how many teams can give him that same system that are going to complement him in the way that does. And his skill set is not one that's going to be great at just creating for others. It's a very high-usage individual style that he succeeds at. So I don't know if that works in every other place. I think he'll always be successful as a player, but are you talking about the same kind of success he's experienced in Boston? I don't know if he finds that somewhere else.
1: Pelicans, of course, have the 58th overall pick if nothing changes. I wrote a story about it earlier on Monday about this whole 58th pick thing and detail the history. And, you know, 58 picks don't make a difference. They haven't made a difference. They're not going to. A few guys have made rosters, and there have been a few contributors, but it's never been a productive spot. The closest thing to anybody ever being that, of course, was Manu Ginobili, who went 57th overall back in 1999, and he became a terrific player. But I mean, you really can't get your hopes up at 58 to get a real player, can you?
0: No, and that caveat for going back to 1999 is it was a much different way of scouting European players then, and teams were far more reluctant to bring them over. So now, yeah, somebody like Manu would never go 57 in a draft. But, yeah, you're just hoping for somebody who's a good roster competitor in camp, somebody who can push somebody who you really expect to get minutes from, and then, you know, hopefully have somebody decent on your G League squad in that regard. If you find something, it may be a storage-type player who you send over to Europe. But, you know, there are players that you look at, and there's none of these players are going – it would be a shock if they made the Pelicans' rotation in any kind of meaningful way.
1: You follow Michigan, I know, mentioned the three players, the championship, and now the coach going to the NBA. I mentioned this to you earlier. I see this, and I see this as a likely scenario. If NBA teams want college coaches are going to jump because of what's going on at the college level, where the money has taken over and the one-year re-recruitment has taken over and everything else. So it's a little bit disappointing to see a great college coach leave like this after having great success. On the other hand, you can't blame him, and I got to believe this could be a trend, David.
0: Yeah, I think we've seen it on both the NFL side and the basketball side more and more now, where coaches, like, the idea of recruiting for 4 years is gone. So that kind of turnover, the money doesn't make the stress go away. At least there's some semblance of control in the NFL or the NBA, which is the odd thing to say when we felt like players had more power. But if you're a coach, relatively speaking, the contracts and knowing that players are with you for this amount of years or that amount of years, I think is a little bit preferable to knowing that you have to re-recruit a kid every year and make sure that they want to stay, or find new kids every year and fill out multiple positions. So, yeah, I think as the money continues to escalate and the security gets less on the college level, like, there's more security now, it feels like, on the pro level than the collegiate level in basketball in particular. So, yeah, and we talked about this, as you said, I think it'll become a shuttle bus between college and pro coaches. It won't mean a thing now. The style of college coaching will be truly for those hardcore college coaches, but the rest, I think that line is permanently blurred.
1: I agree. So round two tonight, is there a player or maybe a couple of players still on the board that you like, that you think could make teams and actually contribute and play well for teams in the NBA?
0: Good players at the top of the second round. I mean, like, you talk about the center out of North Carolina, Vassier. He's still on the board. The guard from Duke, his name's slipping right now. But there are some players, Toby Lawal from Virginia Tech, Kylan Boswell, Illinois, I like him too. There are some options that teams can take. But I don't think that they're, once you get below 40, I think you're really starting to just get into speculation. And I think the approach there is either take somebody with one great skill set, like a shooter in particular, or somebody who is mature enough to contribute if you have to bring them up for a game or two for your G League squad.
1: Yeah, I think Isaiah Evans is probably who you're talking about. He's a good player.
0: Yeah, Isaiah Evans.
1: Like him. And, you know, of course, Duke's on all the time, so you get a chance to see that. Same thing with North Carolina. You get a chance to see those teams. So I'm Michigan a lot. So, look, every year those schools have three or four guys that can, you know, make an NBA roster. That's just the way it is with those programs right now. We're watching what's happening with Will Wade at LSU, and he's using every means imaginable to build a roster. People either love it or hate it, and I got nothing against it. He's doing it within the rules, and he got there late, so there's really no way he could go any other route. He had to go the route. He had nobody on the roster, no one, and he got there late, so I have no problem with that. I think he'll change his approach moving forward, but for now, older guys, international guys, guys that have some level of pro experience, I don't have a problem with it. The problem for LSU is going to be whether or not they can get these guys to come together in short time. I mean, very short time, right?
0: Yeah, that's the thing. Is like, you know, you saw the Michigan team last year. Those were a lot of guys who had just gotten to campus, who only played 1 year for the program. But the thing was, they had experience with other programs. They had grown with other programs. So that's going to be the thing for LSU. Like you said, I firmly believe that is how much can these guys put aside their individual egos and their desire to have their own success and come together for that common purpose. Dusty May was really good at being able to manage those guys last year and have a Michigan team do that. We've seen Rick Pitino have success with that at St. John's over the last couple of years. You got to just figure these things out. And if anybody is adaptable, it's Will Wade. Whether you like him or you hate him, that man is adaptable to whatever environment you put him in.
1: I agree. That's why they hired him. I mean, they hired him to win. That's it. It's that simple. Just like Lane Kiffin in football. So, and get out of the way. Let him do what he's going to do. And I think, as a result, they'd have a chance. All right, about 2 minutes left. So, with the Pelicans, I know I ask the question all the time, is there any reason for enthusiasm or optimism at this point? I know there's enthusiasm and optimism to have a G League team coming to this town and being right here consolidated. That's great. But is there any reason for this to get excited about this team right now? Or is there anything that can be done that would make you excited about this team?
0: I think the thing that would make me excited about this team, it's not that they don't have some parts. They're really interesting pieces if you look at Jeremiah Fears or Derek Queen or even a Trey Murphy who fits whatever timeline you want. If you want to win now, Trey Murphy helps you win now. If you want to win in the future, Trey Murphy is the kind of player that helps you win in the future. But the thing that keeps you from being optimistic or getting excited is you still have no idea what the direction is, because this roster is not built to win now, and it's not built to win in the future. The financial constraints are real. The talent limitations are real. The question marks about the front office, who is great at evaluating talent. I will not argue about Joe Dumars or Troy Weaver's reputation for identifying talent, but I will worry about their ability to team build and their reputations for making too many moves too quickly. That remains to be seen if they do that with the Pelicans, but so far in year one, they made some moves that weren't great, and they built a roster that isn't really compatible. So I think either you take this five-year approach with Jamal Mosley and allow him to build this team, or you go all in on trying to win right now, and if you're going to do that, you better get started.
1: Indeed. Remind people about how they can follow you on a daily basis, David.
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1: David Grubb, always a pleasure. Thank you for the time this afternoon, and I'm sure we'll talk again soon, my friend.
0: Yes, sir. Thank you.
1: Okay, David. Thank you. There you go. NBA draft analysis, Pelicans analysis. Hope you got something out of that, as I did. And you'll get more out of the show if you stay tuned, because we have lots to come. It's 504-438-1067. 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A timeout here. 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
16: A better life with Dr. Sanjay Gupta.
17: There are lots of things you can measure to get an idea of how healthy you are at any given moment. Temperature, heart rate, blood pressure, just to name a few. But how about how healthy you will be and how long you're likely to live? According to a new study out of the University at Buffalo, two simple strength tests are pretty accurate at predicting longevity in older women. One is hand grip strength, and the other is how quickly people can stand up from a seated position without using their arms. By the way, I remember interviewing former President Jimmy Carter when he was quite old and being really impressed how he just popped out of the chair without using his arms. Not a lot of older people can actually do that. But I think the message here is that maintaining strength as you age is going to help you perform everyday activities, but also help you avoid injury and stay independent. I'm Dr. Sanjay Gupta, helping you live a better life.
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1: Welcome back to the show, and Ken Trahan joined now to talk about World Cup soccer and about soccer in general, and a big award coming up this evening. It's a pleasure to welcome 10-time state championship coach Yubi Collins of Jesuit to the show. Yubi, great to have you back. I hope you're well.
19: Yeah, good morning, Ken. Thanks for having me back. I really appreciate it. Thank you so much.
1: Well, it's my pleasure. And first and foremost, we'll talk about a big event coming up in just a little while at the Caesars Superdome. It's the annual All-State Sugar Bowl Awards function, and it is honoring Hall of Famers, three Hall of Fame inductees, Bo McCaleb, Eli Manning, and Peyton Manning. Of course, also have our year-end award winners, and one of those is Jesuit Soccer, the outstanding prep team in Louisiana. And Hubie, first and foremost, congratulations, because that's a heck of a feat. There's a lot of competition for that award.
19: Yeah, what a prestigious honor, you know, to be associated with the All-State Sugar Bowl, and for our school and our soccer team to, you know, to be the recipient of this award. We're so honored and so pleased and so blessed, and can't wait for tonight to be part of the proceedings.
1: Talk about this team. You've had so many good teams As mentioned, the school's won 14 state titles. You've now coached 10 state championship teams, so you've had some great players and some great teams. What made this team special, Yumi?
19: I think a lot of it was the chemistry that a lot of these young men kind of knew each other growing up playing at the club level at 9, 10, and 11. And they kind of brought that camaraderie and that spirit onto the team. Now, that aside, the skill level and the ability of some of the players that I had this past year gone by was exceptional. So you didn't have to spend a lot of time working on techniques and things along that line. It was more the tactical element of the game, which was really a pleasure to be involved, to teach at that level for the understanding that those young men had for the game. So, yeah, made them very, very special. Some very good individual players, some great goal scorers, but we were just as proud as the fact that we didn't concede many goals throughout the season. It was a handful, and so our goalkeepers and defense did stellar work too. So overall, a great all-around team, both, you know, defense, midfield, and in attack. So very proud of those young men and their achievements.
1: Yeah, you're fond of using numerous keepers, and they all do a great job. And of course, in midfield and offensively, you were able to create a lot of space and score goals throughout the course of the season. One of our honorees tonight, Casey Parker Karst, he was outstanding for you, wasn't he?
19: Yeah, Casey's an exceptional talent. I mean, if you look at the two goals that he scored just alone in the State Cup final against Brother Martin were exceptional. You know, one just kind of deflected and landed and had to hit it on the volley into the back of the net. And then the other one, you know, beating two players at the top of the box and then calmly placing the ball in the back of the net. Yeah, so what a special talent. And when it comes to Casey and scoring goals, there's nothing average or normal about him. He wants to score the exceptional goals, but is also a great team player, had a lot of assists, links up a lot with his teammates, and is well-respected, and we're lucky and fortunate to have him for another year at Jesuit.
1: Indeed, quite a player. Going unbeaten, Coach, not taking a loss all season long. Talk about that accomplishment, and is there pressure during the course of the season when you have an unblemished record?
19: You know, it's interesting because kind of when you look back at it, you look at the achievement and it and the award and the honor of it. But as you're kind of going through, you kind of don't look at what's happened in the past. It's the next game. It's the next game. It's the next game. And so that's kind of our approach on it, not to kind of say, oh, we're 20-0 right now or whatever it would be. It's, all right, that game's behind us now. Let's get to the next one. Let's get to the next one. And so I think that was our approach, that to be humble and not really focus on what we've done, but what our end goal and what we want to achieve at the end of the season, what we stay focused on.
1: Well, I mean, I mentioned you win 10 of these things now. It's hard to compare teams to teams, but where does this one rank? Has to be pretty much up there, I would imagine.
19: Oh, there's no doubt. There's no doubt. You know, to win this one was something very, very, very, very special. And to play Brother Martin in the final, our crosstown rival, was super special, because that was the very first one that I came in on. I was the assistant coach in 2002 when Gary Ortner was in his last year at Jesuit. We beat Brother Martin in the final that year. So it's kind of like where it started for me is kind of where to win the 10th one was kind of special in that regard. But yeah, very special team. All of the wins were very special. But, you know, obviously this one is the closest one in your mind. But certainly all of them were great. But this one was super special for sure.
1: Two different national rankings had your team second and third in the nation. I know that's lofty, and I also know it's great recognition. What does that say about the quality of soccer here in our town?
19: Yeah, it really does. It speaks volumes, you know, to say that we're now getting recognition at a national level. We've had it in the past, which was great, and then we kind of had a little lull in the national rankings, and now we seem to be back in there again, and long may it continue. But it's, you know, it really is. It's kind of hard to measure how national rankings kind of come about to compare teams from different states and stuff, but it's an honor for us, and you know, we traveled a little bit last year. We went out to Florida and played some games, and we hope to do the same again this year. Our rankings, I believe, will be now kind of recognized both in and out of state, which I think is which would be good for the game. So yeah, very, very tough, very honored to be put up in the national rankings there for sure. But certainly our goal is always to be district and state champions, and then whatever happens after that happens. But very honored for sure.
1: Visiting with Hubie Collins, our head soccer coach at state champion Jesuit High School. We turn our attention now to the World Cup and USA back in action against Turkey tomorrow evening out in Inglewood, California at SoFi Stadium. The Americans have already qualified for the knockout round of 32, which is great. The question is, how many points and who will they draw? The better you finish, the better the draw will be. That's true. What's also true is you have four players on yellow cards right now. So, Yubi, obviously this is a concern for Pochettino. You've got to make sure that you have your key players available for the knockout round. So it's a delicate thing as a coach to handle this. How do you handle it? Do you try to withhold all four players? Do you try to play a couple for a short period of time? Or what's the best way to handle this, if there is a best way to handle it?
19: Yeah, I think every coach would look at it differently depending on what you need to achieve to the point that you made. You know, we've won our first two games. We were able to rest Christian Pulisic, in that last match, which I think was very wise in that regard. We've beaten Australia. We've beaten Paraguay. We're on 6 points. So even I think if each of those teams reached 6 points on a head-to-head basis, we would still finish first in the group, which I think is the ultimate goal for us to do, because finishing first in the group, you would think potentially matches you up potentially against a third place team, which, you know, on paper would say would be a better draw for us. So I would say, yes, strategically, Coach Pochettino would look at that and say, yeah, you know what, those guys on yellows, maybe I need to sit them. Maybe I need to give guys who haven't had an opportunity to play in the World Cup yet, give those guys an opportunity to get on the field and see what they can do. So I'm sure Coach Pochettino will handle it wisely. But yeah, I think you're on the right lines there, maybe resting some players and certainly looking out for players on yellow cards for sure.
1: Yeah, the other question is Christian Pulisic, and he has returned to full training with the team this week. So the question is whether he'll play against Turkey. I guess my thinking there is simple, and that is that if you're going to rest guys because of yellow cards, maybe you play Pulisic and give him a chance to show that he is in top form, and you can always take him out at halftime. You can always remove him at any point during the course of the match.
19: Yeah, I think that's probably how they will approach it too, that they don't want to give him probably a full 90 minutes in their next game against Turkey, because again, he's coming off of an injury and they're trying to build him towards the round of 32. So I'd say definitely he gets some minutes, but I doubt if he'd play the full 90 would be my opinion.
1: Looking at the overall picture of the World Cup, we know that Messi and Cristiano Ronaldo are not the top players in the world at this stage of their careers. They were, but to see what they're doing is amazing. Ronaldo has scored in 6 World Cups now. That's unbelievable. And then Messi, my goodness. I mean, what's he responsible for, 5 goals? I mean, it's unbelievable to see what these guys are doing at their advanced age.
19: Yeah, it just shows that where we are with the modern game, probably back 15, 20 years ago, field players that went past 32 years of age, well, 33 was an anomaly. You know, goalkeepers tended to have always a bit longer life as soccer players. So to see these guys, I think Ronaldo's 41 now and Messi's up there in his late 30s, they're doing at their age, but contributing, scoring goals, been major factors on the team. That's just amazing, and it's something for the younger generation to aspire and look forward to for sure.
1: So far, Spain had a surprising result in its first match, looked really good second time. France has looked like France. You kind of expected France to be that team. Portugal got a draw, then looked really good, as I mentioned, with Ronaldo. Argentina with Messi's looked really good. And then yesterday, Ghana got a draw with England, which was a real surprise. And watch the match. They just dropped everybody back almost the entire match, and it paid off, and their keeper did a great job. So just your overall outlook at what you've seen in terms of the best teams in the Cup thus far.
19: Yeah, there's no doubt. Look, I think strategically we got the last round of matches kicking off now, which again is about a lot of teams positioning themselves or just making sure that you qualify and you get to the knockout stages. I certainly was impressed by Mexico has looked good. Brazil hopefully are finding their form. Germany, I was very impressed with. I think they've been playing really, really well. Of course, Holland, they had a phenomenal game against Sweden. So Spain are finding their form, and France for sure are in form. Kylian Mbappe is on fire, and Argentina. And I watched Colombia last night too, and you know, they looked they only won by the odd goal, but they looked phenomenal. Maybe could have scored five or six. And then there's quite a few third place teams. You know, for a fan favorite of mine is Scotland. They
1: yes.
19: fans over here and really country and the Norwegian fans, they've come yes. over and really the country. And so I think that's something really, really special to see what the fan base and those people when they come and travel and just you know, what they get up to. And just it's mostly fanfare, and any of those cities that have those people visiting have opened their arms up and welcomed them and have really enjoyed their company for sure.
1: Yeah, listen, I Scotland's hilarious. I watched a baseball game a little bit in Miami, and Scotland took over the entire stadium for a baseball game. So that tells you about the passion that exists there. And of course, England with so many people here, and the, you know, we all know about Brazil and the fan base, Argentina, the fan base. It's amazing to see how many people here. And then the other thing is hosting at UB, these stadiums, they're fantastic. I mean, these are NFL stadiums, and so many of these sides from around the world are commenting on the stadiums and saying how fantastic these facilities are. So it's looking good for the U.S. in this cup, isn't it?
19: Yeah, I mean, what they've done with stadiums, how they've obviously FIFA and the governing body only wants games to be played on grass. So, you know, what they've done and how they've come in and made these stadiums absolutely phenomenal for visitors. Anyone I've talked to who've been to a game have been so, so impressed by what the governing body has done. And of course, U.S. Soccer and U.S. Federation who are helping in that endeavor too. So yeah, couldn't be more proud of what's going on in that regard. And so looking forward for another month of World Cup, hopefully, you know.
1: About a minute and a half or so left with UB Collins. So Team USA, right now looking pretty good to advance to the round of 16. Would you agree?
19: Yeah, I would. So I think, you know, with 6 points right now, I see teams possibly on 3 points advancing as a third place team for 6 points with us right now with a game to go. We're definitely advancing. It's whether we advance one or two is the remaining question, I believe.
1: Yeah, look, this is a good side. I think maybe the most talented we've ever had, and we're all enthused and really excited, but trying not to get overly excited because they haven't faced a top 10, top 15 team yet.
19: Yeah, for sure. I said, it's two competitions. One is the first three games to advance, and then once you're into the round of 32, every game's a final. You know, whether it's, you know, because you have to win that game to advance to the next round. So it'll be really interesting for us, the US, to see what we can do around 32. But I think we've raised a lot of eyebrows. There's a lot of teams out there who probably would not like to draw us in the round of 32, and us being the USA. So I think we've there's a little bit of a fear factor. There's a little bit of a buzz about the United States team right now, attacking-wise. You know, we've got such prowess, again, to be able to do the last game without Christian Pulisic, to have him back. I think there's a lot of teams, like I said, who would be hoping not to draw us in the round of 32.
1: Indeed. Jesuit High School, the All-State Sugar Bowl Team of the Year in Louisiana, and of course that award to be presented shortly. And coach, again, congratulations. We'll see you in a little while at the Caesar Superdome.
19: Yes, thank you so much. Again, thanks for having me on the show, and look forward to seeing you tonight. Thank
1: you bet. So much. All right, that's UB Collins, the head coach of the Jesuit Blue Jays. It's 504-438-1067. Talk and text line at 504-438-1067. Always welcome. You're a big part of the show. We'll take a time out here, and we will continue with more of the midweek edition of All Access. Ken Trahan with you on your only all-sports station for the greater New Orleans market. 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
17: For years, we've been talking about both the positive and negative effects of being on social media. And I would say, by and large, for older adults, social media is net positive. Not all positive, but net positive. Helps them keep in touch with friends and stay social. But for younger people, social media use, especially heavy use, tends to be net negative. In fact, according to this year's World Happiness Report, youth who use social media more than 5 hours a day reported a lower level of well-being. And researchers who study this sort of thing found that many teens wish these platforms didn't even exist, and yet they can't seem to stop using them. Experts we talked to largely suggested two things. Ideally, along with your friend group, take some time offline. Also, try to recurate your algorithm so it shows you posts that'll make you feel good. I'm Dr. Sanjay Gupta, helping you live a better life.
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1: Welcome back to the show on this Wednesday afternoon edition of All Access. I'm Ken Trahan, and we are ahead of Inside New Orleans with Eric Asher. That is coming up from 4 to 6 p.m. Eric standing by with guests and commentary and always good stuff from Eric Asher here on 106.7 The Ticket. Then from 6 to 7 p.m. this evening, it's The Ticket, all right? 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Deke is standing by as well. 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And it's 504-438-1067. 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While the power rankings have the New Orleans Saints in the 20s, they have to earn the respect, and that's understandable. I'm betting and thinking that they're going to be more like in the teens, a better team. And if I'm picking at this point, I think the Saints will have a winning season. I've got them at 9 wins right now, but that is subject to change, clearly, before the season starts, once we get a look at this team in full, with training camp and with the preseason And then with injuries and all, we'll take the time to evaluate at that particular point in time. Evaluating strengths right now, Les East with a series at CrescentCitySports.com on positions for the Saints, tight end, the most recent, and that's an improved position. Better. With Noah Fant coming in, with Oscar Delp coming in to join Juwan Johnson, they've improved. Wide receiver position, better. Could be deep. Whether it's really good remains to be seen, but you got to like the prospects, right? If Chris Olave's healthy and Jordan Tyson's healthy and Lance is what they think he is and Polk can be what they think he is and Vele shows the promise he showed last year and continues that and Barry and Brown can maybe make a team as a return man and as a speed guy on the outside, much better. Edwards at guard. McCoy at center, your offensive line is much better. Two defensive tackles are key. Miller and Broughton, draft picks in the last 2 years. Which one, or if not both, can come through to help the interior defense? And, of course, quarterback remains a primary concern. And whether or not there's enough value there, whether or not there's enough depth there, whether or not there's good enough players there. That is a primary concern, along with the kicker spot for the Saints. Do you have someone that can go make over 80% of field goals and be dependable to come through when you need him to, especially kicking half the time indoors? That is essential if this team is going to be what it hopes it can be. And Tyler Shuck, of course, is driving the ship, and he's the guy that everybody's banking on to be that guy. And they're better at running back when H-Hand. You get the picture. It's a better roster. It's a better team. How much better that turns into? Only time will tell, but we're going to find out pretty soon, and everyone is pretty pumped up about what the 2026 New Orleans Saints are capable of being. 504-438-1067. That's 504-438-1067. Our closing comments are coming up next to put a wrap on this edition of All Access here on 1067. The
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17: For years, we've been talking about both the positive and negative effects of being on social media. And I would say, by and large, for older adults, social media is net positive. Not all positive, but net positive. Helps them keep in touch with friends and stay social. But for younger people, social media use, especially heavy use, tends to be net negative. In fact, according to this year's World Happiness Report, youth who use social media more than 5 hours a day reported a lower level of well-being. And researchers who study this sort of thing found that many teens wish these platforms didn't even exist, and yet they can't seem to stop using them. Experts we talked to largely suggested two things. Ideally, along with your friend group, take some time offline. Also, try to recurate your algorithm so it shows you posts that'll make you feel good. I'm Dr. Sanjay Gupta, helping you live a better life.
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1: The line between amateur and professional has been blurred significantly with the advent of players being paid on the intercollegiate level in various sports. As a result, they are pseudo-professionals. As a result, you have to re-recruit your roster every year. As a result, it's hard to maintain consistency on that level. You need money to succeed. As a result, coaches on the college level are now seeking professional jobs. The latest, Dusty May, Michigan to the Dallas Mavericks. Get used to it. That's going to be the norm rather than the exception based upon the nature of intercollegiate athletics today. We'd like to thank David Grubb for joining us, UB Collins for joining us, and, of course, our golf segment with Robert Emmett as well. Back at you tomorrow, Life Resources Bottom Line Sports Hour at 2 with Michael Green, All Access Sports Talk at 3. Eric Ash is up next for Rudy Dixon, Ken Trahan. Thanks for joining us, and be a good sport. God bless you. We are rounding third and heading home. So long.
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10: A better life with Dr. Sanjay Gupta.
17: They say consistency is key, but sometimes you just got to switch it up. A new study out of Harvard School of Public Health found that varying your exercise routine could add years to your life. What exercise someone did didn't matter much. What did matter was that all the exercises together worked all the muscle groups in their body. Now, an added benefit to changing things up is it can help you push through the plateau effect. That's when your body gets so efficient at doing something that you actually stop getting better at it. And we know from previous research that specializing in any one sport at a young age can make someone actually more prone to injury. And as experts we talk to point out, even elite athletes switch up things with their workouts, making sure to target strength, cardio, flexibility, balance, and doing that every single week. I'm Dr. Sanjay Gupta, helping you live a better life.

New Orleans. It's time for the man who tells it like it is. You want opinions? He's got them. You want information? He's got it. You want a host who is New Orleans? You found him. Eric Asher and Inside New Orleans.

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This week we feature Jeff Duncan, columnist for New Orleans Times, Big U, NOLA.com, and contributor to Fox 8 Sports. Looking forward to having him on the show. We will cover a lot of stuff on the program tomorrow. We'll talk about the future of the Zurich Classic here in New Orleans. Obviously, we'll talk Saints, LSU, Tulane, and Pelicans. We'll get into all that. We'll talk about the Ninth Ward Stadium. Again, something we talked about, again, that's the future of the Shrine on Airline. All that's going to be on our agenda, again, on the program tomorrow. So, again, set your DVR. You'll never miss the show. Jeff Duncan joining us on the show this week. That's the award-winning Inside New Orleans Sports. All right, only one guest today. Celebrity Chef Scott Craig will join us in hour number two, as he normally does. Our show today on every Wednesday is brought to you by our friends at Katie's. Katie's Restaurant in Mid-City. Their sister restaurant, Francesca by Katie's on Harrison Avenue. Remember, again, over at Katie's, they continue Restaurant Week. The Restaurant Week specials that you saw a couple weeks ago continue. So you'll have that. Open 7 days a week for you, located 3701 Arbor Village, just a block off the New Orleans, the Canal Street Tree Car Line. And, of course, you know already, rated number one neighborhood restaurant by Gambit New Orleans Magazine. It is, a perennial award that is given out to Katie's. But I'm telling you, ladies and gentlemen, it is the quintessential New Orleans neighborhood restaurant. If you're looking for a place that oozes New Orleans, it is Katie's. 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Remember, Sunday now, extended hours from 10 a.m. until 5 p.m. Katie's award-winning brunch is now on Saturday and Sunday. And, of course, it's 11 a.m. until 2 p.m. Just voted the ninth best brunch in the country by Food Network's Top 10. Of course, this bottle of mimosas, sangria, and Bloody Marys that accompany that incredible brunch. Full menu also available. And, of course, specials for you almost every single night and day over at Katie's. First of all, again, you've got a special menu that changes from lunch to dinner every single day. Today, my memory is meatloaf on the menu of both Francesca by Katie's and also Katie's Restaurant in Mid-City. But also on Tuesday, Taco Tuesday. Get on down to Katie's and enjoy incredible tacos, accompanying that with $18 char-grilled oysters. Tonight is steak night. We call it a steak extravaganza with four courses. Super salad. Your entree is a mouth-watering filet. Scott's loaded baked potato. I'm sorry, loaded mashed potato. That also comes with your vegetable. That is accompanied with a white chocolate bread pudding for dessert. That is a must-have if you go to Katie's. And then you can, again, enjoy George Laureana's famous Mille Vodka Martini, all for $39, all-inclusive. 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Remember, happy hour specials for you. 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And speaking of the patio, as I mentioned, patio dining available. It is just a beautiful space for you to enjoy. Scott's done a lot, again, in just making that a New Orleans type space. There's a shade. Also, again, they cool it down for you again in the summer. They warm it up for you in the winter. It is a perfect spot for you to be able to dine in, have cocktails, get together with friends or family, or to have your next event. Remember at Katie's, the dining room downstairs, the first floor dining room, has been expanded for a few years now, so there's more seating there. And, of course, now at Katie's, you have the second floor available to dine in or have your next event. Two beautiful rooms that again, you can use for your next event.
also are used again during the week and on the weekends when they don't have an event, again, for their customers to enjoy. Always Parisian sidewalk dining at Katie's, but as I mentioned before, many times on this program, the lines are long, but not as long as they used to be, because why? There's more room to be able to seat their patrons at Katie's, so the lines move a lot quicker. Hey, it's the quintessential New Orleans neighborhood restaurant. You expect to stand in some kind of line, right? But the good news is plenty of space

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That is Francesca by Katie's and Katie's Restaurant in Mid-City, all part of the Katie's family of restaurants, open for you now, ready for your next event, ready for, again, you and your family to enjoy a fantastic meal. Get on down to one of the Katie's family of restaurants today. All right, oh man, a lot to get into. Over the next hour, of course, we'll cover a lot. We'll cover the Pelicans. We'll talk a bit about the Saints as well. It'll be more of an NBA type first hour because of, again, the impending second round happening tonight. The Pelicans have the 58th overall pick in this draft. Again, that's I believe second to last in the second round. So we'll talk about that, and of course we'll get into the Saints a bit as well. But as we begin, I just want to say this. Yesterday was a whirlwind, right? And we started off by, again, talking about the fact that what happened the season before with again, being reckless, with again, the picks in this draft, with Dumars and Weaver getting back in the draft and getting Derek Queen. And I want to make it clear again, nobody knows what Derek Queen's going to be. Okay, he's got a skill set to be an all-star. It's going to come down to Derek Queen, what Derek Queen wants to be. Is Derek Queen going to be the next Zion Williamson, or is he going to be a guy that gets in the gym and makes himself better every single offseason? Is he going to drop the weight? Is he going to be ready to play next season? Is he going to hone, again, his skills and make sure, again, that he's in the film room with his coaches, figuring out what his weaknesses are and turning those weaknesses into strengths? And that's what it's going to come down to. The Pels put up a lot to be able to bring him to New Orleans, and now the pressure's on him to be the player, again, that Weaver and Dumars, vision him to be. So we'll see ultimately how that happens. Look, Fears looks like he's going to be a really good player. We're already seeing that he's in the weight room and he's gaining strength, which is one of the things he definitely needed to do. And both those guys, from what we understand, are, again, working out through this entire summer to get better. So that is good. Okay, that is a good move on the part of, again, both of those players, especially, again, when you look at they are now supposedly going to be the cornerstones of the franchise going forward. We have no idea what this team will look like in another week from now, or again, what it's going to look like, again, after July 1st when the free agency opens up, or, again, what's going to happen down the line here, again, as this team opens up in October. Again, in the past, you had a pretty good idea of what your core was going to be. I got to tell you right now, I don't think anyone knows what this core is going to be when by the time they start the season, with, again, all the information, misinformation, and of course, conjecture that's been out there about which direction the Pelicans are going to go. Because let's face it, we do not know what Joe Dumars and Troy Weaver are thinking. Okay, they've been here for a year, and we still have no clue on what direction they want to go. Now, some could say that's a good thing.
based on, again, having a year to sit back and try to figure out what you

0: have on the roster. Again, but then you go back to last year, this time last year, and the lack of restraint that we saw from again this front office, and again how this is when you look at now the possibility of having the fifth and eighth overall picks in this draft and what it could have done for this franchise going forward. Again, no one gets a pass on that. The hope is that Derek Queen becomes the player that they envisioned. That's the only way this thing works out. When you give up, again, high lottery picks like they did for Derek Queen. But let me start by saying this. I am not mad that the Pelicans did not trade back into the first round of the NBA draft last night. And I said it yesterday. Some of the best trades that you make are the ones that you don't make. Okay? And after watching the desperation of last year, okay, trying to get back in the first round to draft Derek Queen, and then ultimately giving up the fifth and eighth overall picks in this draft, again, it was good to see some restraint for the front office. Now, look, people will say there was a lot of smoke yesterday, right? And there was. There's no doubt about it, okay? I mean, the Pels were again, on fire on social media. And some really good reporters got hoodwinked and bamboozled yesterday. Because, again, the things that they were forecasting to happen did not happen, okay? But at the end of the day, the Pelicans couldn't get a deal done. Now, that doesn't mean they won't get a deal done, but they couldn't get a deal done last night. It's day two of the NBA draft, the second round. There's no NBA rule against trading a player that was drafted in the first round to another team during tonight's second round, okay? The first-round selections are tradable players, just like veterans are tradable, okay, and future picks are tradable. So by no means, again, is this over. But let's give credit where credit's due, in my opinion, okay? Dumars and Weaver showed restraint last night. Now, what we're hearing is that they overvalue their players. You know what? Overvaluing their players, specifically Herb Jones and Trey Murphy, it's not a bad thing. It's not a bad thing, okay? Overvaluing your players, again, if the goal is to get better, is a good thing, okay? I will say this. The Pelicans are a better team this upcoming season if Jones and Murphy are on the roster rather than bringing in a rookie who, again, you're going to pair along with last year's picks Queen and Fears, okay? If you're not getting an exceptional value for the two best players on your team, then why trade them? I mean, these are tradable assets that other teams covet. If Dumars and Weaver are not getting an exceptional return for the Pelicans, then they need to keep those players. You need to keep Murphy and Jones on the roster, okay, until they get what the Pels want in return. And that's simple. Period, the end. We didn't see that type of restraint last year. We saw a front office that was desperate to get back in the first round, that was picking up the phone, calling every general manager in the NBA, trying to make a deal. Okay? And then the deal they made was a bad deal for the future of this franchise. So the alternative, what we saw this year, which is, again, holding serve and saying, no, we have a value we put on our players. And that's the value we believe they are. We're not going to move off that value for anyone else. Near the end. So, again, to me, if they're not getting exceptional return for the players that they have on the Pelicans, then they need to keep those players until they get what the Pelicans believe they have, in terms of value for the players in return. Now, as far as Trey Murphy or Herb Jones being upset because they were dangled for trade, let me say this. Whether Murphy told someone that he was open to be traded or not is immaterial. Okay? Just like the Pelicans dangling him out for a trade. Ladies and gentlemen, it's the NBA. It's professional basketball. Okay? All right? You know what the deal is when you sign the contract. You're making millions. No one cares about your feelings. It's the NBA at the end of the day. Now, if Trey Murphy was the Greek freak, he could designate where he wanted to go. But he's not. He's not that player. At least not at this stage of his career. At this stage of his career, Murphy's a fallback player that GMs are looking for when they can't get the superstar or the deals they want. Good thing for the Pelicans. Because to me, Murphy's an ascending player. And the Pelicans would be better off keeping him than trading him for a bad deal. And I've said that all along. Okay? Here's the deal. And again, it's almost, again, constantly repeating myself on this. Man, if you trade Trey Murphy, you are going to be looking for another Trey Murphy. Okay? You're going to be looking for another Trey Murphy. So when you trade him, you better be able to get the value, again, that you feel that that player is worth. Because you don't have another Trey Murphy on this roster to say, wait a minute, there's a Trey Murphy in the wings. We can trade this Trey Murphy because we got a player with the same skill set that, again, is an ascending player that can take his place. They don't have that on this roster. Can they import it? Yes. But like I said, they'll be looking for another one. So last night was not a bad night for the Pelicans. And I saw so many people just, again, upset, frustrated by, again, what they believed was going to be a night where the Pelicans were going to be out there again making all kind of deals, and it just didn't happen. Look, I would have loved for the Pelicans to draft one of the Michigan three. I mean, no doubt about it, okay? There were other players on the board, including, again, Snack out of Houston, the New Orleans kid, that we heard that the Pelicans coveted, okay? Look, I have no problem in seeing him on the Pelicans roster, but, again, or any of those players, okay? But let me say this. With the exception of Lindenberg, again, the kid out of Michigan, who was a four-year college player, all these kids are 19 and 20 years old with a year of college experience, okay? Okay, those players are coming into the league just like Queens and Fears did last year, young, inexperienced, and in need of, again, time in the NBA, time on the practice court of the NBA, time on NBA, again, playing in NBA games to grow. I mean, I talked about it yesterday. Herb Jones and Trey Murphy, they're veterans now. Okay, all that learning about how to be a player in the NBA, learning your game, understanding, again, the nuance of the NBA, how to play defense, how to play offense, etc., the speed of the game, they know that already. They're veterans, okay? They're veterans. Queen and Fears are learning that. All these rookies that are coming into the NBA, again, especially rookies that are 19 and 20 years old who maybe have 1 year of college experience, they got to grow into that. So, again, that's why any move by the Pelicans, if you truly are trying to build a team that can contend now, when I say contend, they're not contending for an NBA championship. They don't have a superstar on the roster. And look, I've said it before. In the NBA, you need a superstar to contend for an NBA championship, okay? But to be able to contend for the playoffs in the West, be relevant all season, you're going to need to get veterans and future picks rather than guys that are coming in out of college with 1 year under their belt, okay? Look, I am sure that Dumars and Weaver would have loved to get back in the draft because of the quality of this draft. But look, that die was cast, man, when they gave up the fifth and eighth overall picks in this draft for Derek Queen last year. So now you got to live with the decision. And I said this last year. You got to live with the decision. You cannot, again, be in a situation where, again, you're making mistakes and then you compound that mistake with more mistakes. So, look, we've talked about the mistakes that were made, right, by Dumars and Weaver in their first year taking over the club. Obviously, right now, they're in a bunker, right? They know they have to make the right moves to make up for the mistakes they made last season. And I'm sure that they are a true believer when it comes to Derek Queen, that he's going to be a great player down the line. And, look, he may be. There's no doubt about it. But at the same time, if you're watching what's going on with the New Orleans Pelicans, okay, if you're a fan of the Pelicans, if you're covering the Pelicans, if, again, you're pontificating about the Pelicans as I do on a daily basis, okay, you cannot forget, again, the past. You have to learn from the past, okay, and you have to hold Dumars and Weaver accountable for what they've done since they came to New Orleans. With, again, a blank check and carte blanche to be able to change this franchise. Okay? All right? I mean, the pool trade blew up in their face, as did the Looney free agent acquisition, right? When you look at both those signings, they were bust, okay? This team would have been better off by keeping C.J. McCollum in his $30 million expiring contract, okay? But, again, that could be used in this offseason to go out and get in the free agent market to upgrade this team with veterans, which is what needed and necessary. But Dumars and Weaver blew that chance. So now they have to deal with the aftermath of their bad decisions that cost the Pelicans in the short term and honestly in the long term as well. What's the key? Well, the key now is rebounding from last season's failed moves. The key is, again, not to be desperate and compound the mistakes by making another bad deal. Look, this is a small market franchise that right now the fan base is teetering on the edge. As I said before, this franchise cannot afford it. You got NBA fans who now have tuned out. They're not interested in the Pelicans anymore. You got a core of Pelican fans who love this team and are true fans. They're going to be there no matter what. They got to get the casual NBA fan back. And in order to do that, you got to start winning. And that's how you're going to pack the Smoothie King Center. That's how you're going to get back in the sports psyche of New Orleans. So this franchise cannot afford to make another bad deal, not based on what they did last season, okay? Now, you got the fan base and the media questioning the direction of this franchise. And look, there were mistakes that were made last season. And I said it yesterday. They looked, again, Weavers and Dumars look like marks for savvy GMs. They got to prove now to the New Orleans fans, the Pelican fans, and maybe again to their GMs around the league that they're not an easy mark for those guys. And it starts tonight with pick 58. I got no doubt they're going to be aggressive, and they're going to try to move up in the upper part of the second round. But, again, to all those that are upset because of all the rumors that we heard yesterday that the Pelicans were going to make a trade, they're going to get back into the lottery, man, take a beat here. Take a beat. Last night was not a bad night. Last night was not a bad night at all for the New Orleans Pelicans, because it proved that Dumars and Weaver had restraint. Didn't look like that last year. I mean, last year, again, you were questioned every single move they made. Fears was an easy one. He dropped right in their lap. Going out again and giving up this year's draft for Queen. Whether you question it or not, man, that's the fifth and eighth overall picks. And again, what was called the deepest and most talented draft in a generation. You just don't do those things if you truly want to, again, move your franchise forward. But they proved again that what they were last year in terms of the desperation to get back in and get Queen, the bad moves they went and going to get Poole and giving up CJ's contract. And I said it yesterday. They would have been better off with CJ on this team this past season and allowing him to walk and using the $30 million in the upcoming free agency period. But they had restraint. They weren't desperate. And look, they overvalued their players, which I'll say again is a good team for a roster that needs talent. Now, there are other players on this team that could be traded. You may not be able to get the type of what you can get back for a guy like Murphy or Jones. You might not be able to get, again, the type of the haul back that you could have got for those players. But there's a lot of ways the Pelicans get better. And, look, I don't think that Jones and Murphy are off limits right now as well. Because I think we're going to see a lot of movement, as I said last week, starting again last Friday, where teams were putting together the parameters of deals again for this upcoming draft. They were also looking at, again, 3 and 4 team deals where talent could be added. And that's where the Pelicans can step in. They can step in as again, trade fillers and maybe get rid of some bad deals they have. Maybe they can bring in some veteran players that they can end up helping them, okay? They can add talented players to this roster. But in my opinion, you're not getting a superstar. You're not getting Jaylen Brown. Okay, Jaylen Brown's not coming in. But the Pels could add ancillary pieces that could make them, again, a better team. Okay, better team players that maybe, again, fit Mosley's system. Physical players with that football mentality. Because they don't have this on this roster right now. There should be wholesale changes. This team has lost 117 games over two seasons. You can't stay status quo. But the one thing that Dumars and Weaver showed me yesterday was they were not willing to give up on their top players for less than what they felt their top players were worth. And some can call that overvaluing your players, but at the end of the day, you can't give away your players like you gave away the draft picks last year for Queen. So I feel better about the situation today than I did yesterday. That doesn't mean tomorrow I'm going to feel better about it. But right now, at least they showed me for 24 hours. Again, they were not in desperation mode. They showed some restraint. Okay, they didn't just go out and trade players to be able to trade players. Okay, especially your top players when you talk about Murphy and Jones. Okay, your top tradable players. So now we take a beat. And we see what ultimately they're going to do. Because they have to be active. You have to change this franchise because you brought in a brand new coach. And that coach ultimately wants a defensive-minded team that has a football mentality, right? Physical players. They don't have that on this roster. So there's going to be a change. The question is, when you are out there dealing your assets, are you getting the value back for those assets? They didn't get that in the draft last year. They didn't get that with the pool trade. They didn't get that with bringing Looney in from free agency. They didn't get the value. And they didn't get, again, what they needed on the court from those players as well. This can change. Hopefully this can change. But last night, for the first time since those two guys took over this franchise, we saw a little patience. We didn't see desperation. And we didn't see the things that, again, that question whether they were up to the job after taking the job last season. Not saying that, again, they won't get desperate, that they won't make some bad deals down the line. But for 24 hours... when everybody thought with the smoke that was out there, the Pelicans were going to be trading, again, their two best players, and again, just to get back in the first round. Who would have liked to get in the first round, no matter what player you're getting from, let's say, five on, to trade Trey Murphy for that one player? Are you kidding me? It didn't happen. A lot of those so-called experts, again, that were out on social media trying to get clicks yesterday, it didn't come to fruition. And that's a good thing for the future of the New Orleans Pelicans. You're listening to Inside New Orleans. I'm your host, Eric Asher. Don't forget one guest today. Celebrity Chef Scott Craig will join us in hour number two. Today's program is brought to you by our friends at the Katie's Family Restaurant, Katie's Restaurant in Mid-City, Francesca by Katie's on Harrison Avenue. 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We'll take a break. We come back. We'll continue to look at the NBA. We'll also talk about the Saints as well. 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I'm your host, Eric Asher, on 106.7 The Ticket.
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6: A Better Life with Dr. Sanjay Gupta.
7: For decades, the prevailing wisdom for someone who's had a heart attack has been to put them on beta blockers for the rest of their life. But new research suggests that might not be necessary, and that the benefits of these medications probably taper off after a year or two. On the whole, and for the average person, beta blockers are very safe and very effective. But, as with any medication, they can come with a cost. A financial one, and also potential side effects. We're talking about things like fatigue, dizziness, dry mouth, dry eyes. I want to be clear when I say that you absolutely should talk to your doctor before starting or stopping any medication. Point is, if you're years out from a heart attack and you're in otherwise good health, you might want to ask your doctor about discontinuing beta blockers. You want to, of course, keep up a healthy lifestyle, diet, exercise, and sleep. I'm Dr. Sanjay Gupta, helping you live a better life.
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3: Welcome back to Inside New Orleans. Eric Asher with you until 6. 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Fried Thai ribs is the appetizer. 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All part of the menu for Katie's this weekend. Also, folks, don't forget happy hour specials Monday through Friday. Half off appetizers 3 to 5. Dollar off wines, $4 wells. That's all, again, 3 to 6. And, of course, the $5 a day drink special. Also, again, you can utilize for your happy hour celebration over at Katie's as well. All right, folks. What a great night last night for a couple local prep stars here in New Orleans. Alan Graves and also Chris Sinak Jr. Graves was the 19th overall pick. He went to Toronto. Sinak was the 27th overall pick going to the Celtics. And just an amazing night for both of them. Both players coming from small schools and lower classifications here in Louisiana. Of course, Graves from Ponchatoula, Sinak from Newman. Both those players, again, went on to have great success out of state at their universities. In Graves' case, it was, again, a 6'9 forward, had a nice career at Santa Clara. He spent 2 years in Santa Clara, choosing a redshirt his freshman year. As a redshirt freshman, he was named the Western Conference the West Coast Conference Freshman of the Year, Sixth Man of the Year. He played 35 games, averaging 11.6 rebounds and 2 steals. Sinak had a nice freshman year at Houston, 6'11 center, led the Cougars in rebounding, and also double doubles with 6. He started 36 of 37 games last season, averaging 9 points and 7 rebounds. And I'll tell you, both have a tremendous upside when it comes to their future NBA careers. I love Graves' game. Again, his NBA size and physicality. He's got he can pass the basketball, he can shoot the basketball. He's got a really nice game that's going to flourish on the NBA level. Sinak has great NBA, has nice NBA size, great athleticism. He's a bit of a project, but I'm telling you, he's got a tremendous upside. Tonight, we're going to be looking for another Louisiana player, New Orleans player, to be drafted. Jaron Pierre Jr., the 6'5 shooting guard out of St. Aug, is expected to be drafted. Now, he had a longer road to the NBA, again, than both Graves and Sinak. He had stints at Southern Miss from 2020 to 2022, Wichita State from 22 to 23, then Jacksonville State from 2024 to 25, and then, of course, he went to SMU last season as a graduate transfer and excelled. He's the former, again, USA Player of the Year, and that's the conference. Also, again, is expected to be, again, a high second-round pick. NBA Draft Net had him ranked as the 39th player, best player in the draft. He started 32 of 34 games for SMU last season, averaging 17 points, 5 rebounds, 2 assists. He's an explosive athlete, has open floor game that's made for the NBA. He can score from the outside, finish. He also can play above the rim. And the fact that he's 24 with extensive college experience in multiple systems, to me, is a plus, okay? I talked about Lindenborg earlier. Again, he was one of the few players that was a true four-year player that got drafted in the lottery last night. So, 24 to me, again, he's got a lot of tread on the tires in college. He's learned from a lot of different systems. He's moved to different teams. So that, to me, for Pierre is a plus. So that is 3 Louisiana players that will be drafted or should be drafted after the 2 rounds of the NBA draft conclude tonight. Couple things. Look, you guys know me. Last 24 years, where I'm going with this, okay? First of all, how do you let these guys get out of Louisiana? I don't care what school you are. LSU, UNO, Tulane, okay? Now, I know that LSU won a Sinak, okay? But every program in the college, in every college program in this state whiffed on Graves. Every one of them, okay? He was Mr. Basketball in Louisiana in 2024. He won two state titles at Ponchatoula. He ends up at Santa Clara because nobody was really recruiting him. He sat his first year. I watched an interview with a coach and said, look, that was his decision. He wanted to learn. He wanted to get bigger. He wanted to get stronger. And then, of course, he really turned himself into a great player, as I mentioned. Freshman of the year in the Western Conference, West Coast Conference, and also Sixth Man of the Year. Tulane and UNO recruited Jaren Pierre Jr., but not LSU. He ended up choosing USM, then bounced around to four different schools. He's ranked, as I mentioned, the 39th overall player in this year's draft. And I'll say this. With the skill set that he has, he could have played at any one of those schools, LSU, Tulane, or UNO. Now, to be fair, he left Jacksonville State after the 24-25 season, in which he was, again, the conference player of the year. LSU did recruit him, again. Will Wade tried desperately to get Graves to come to LSU before he chose the draft. So, again, the second time around, again, at least LSU tried to recruit those players. I will say this. Local schools have to keep these players at home. It's been a problem. I mean, when you talk about, we're always talking about lack of basketball talent here in Louisiana, right? Let's face it. When the state does produce NBA caliber talent, those players need to play collegially in Louisiana. That means, again, at Louisiana, the schools have to build their basketball programs. It's going to keep these players at home as well. You know, just like they see with the football program. One thing, again, we see now with, again, unlimited transfers and NIL, there's a second bite at the apple in a lot of cases for these players. Again, if those players don't work out at another school, woo them back to Louisiana. We see it all the time with LSU and Tulane in football, bringing back homegrown players with a second shot to play here in Louisiana. I will say this. I hope Jaren Pierre Jr. gets an opportunity to be drafted tonight. Congratulations to Chris Sinak, Jr., and also Alan Grace being drafted in the first round of the NBA draft. That's a first for both of their hometowns and parishes, by the way. Graves, a Ponchatoula native. Sinak, a La Place native. Huge for Tangipahoa and St. John parishes. You got to love it. Congratulations to both those players, and hopefully there's a third tonight with Pierre going in the draft. I did want to say, man, I tell you one thing before we get out of here. The Southwest Division got bigger and better after last night's draft. Oklahoma City gets a day Mara, 7'3 center out of Michigan, and point guard Bennett Straits out of Iowa. San Antonio got Jaden Quintance, the 6'10 center out of Kentucky by way of Arizona State, coming off a knee injury. Only played four games with Kentucky, but he's an elite shot blocker. They also get Terrace Reed, the 6'10 center out of Connecticut, big physical player that can score. Dallas gets Marius Johnson, 6'9 power forward, along with a 7'3 wingspan. He's athletic, physical, big, that can score. They also get Sergio Delara, the 6'7 guard out of Spain, who's a playmaker. He's a 20-year-old, can score and pass. He's going to need a lot of work on his NBA defense, though. And then Memphis was active, trading multiple picks, but they end up with Cam Boozer with a third overall pick, 6'9 forward out of Duke. He's NBA ready. He's going to be the new face of the Grizzlies. And they get Kareem Lopez, that 6'8 forward out of Mexico, who played in the Pro League up in Australia in NBL. He has the physicality of playing the NBA right now. So, I mean, I'm telling you right now, the Southwest Division got much, much, much stronger. And that's something that obviously, again, the Pels are going to have to counteract as we see in free agency and maybe, again, what they do in the trade market and possibly tonight in the draft. All right. 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All right, we'll take a break right here. 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I'm Eric Asher. 106.7 The Ticket. 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
11: A better life with Dr. Sanjay Gupta.
12: There are lots of things you can measure to get an idea of how healthy you are at any given moment. Temperature, heart rate, blood pressure, just to name a few. But how about how healthy you will be and how long you're likely to live? According to a new study out of the University at Buffalo, two simple strength tests are pretty accurate at predicting longevity in older women. One is hand grip strength, and the other is how quickly people can stand up from a seated position without using their arms. By the way, I remember interviewing former President Jimmy Carter when he was quite old and being really impressed how he just popped out of the chair without using his arms. Not a lot of older people can actually do that. But I think the message here is that maintaining strength as you age is going to help you perform everyday activities, but also help you avoid injury and stay independent. I'm Dr. Sanjay Gupta, helping you live a better life.
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Welcome back to Inside New Orleans. Eric Asher with you until 6 right here on 106.7 The Ticket. Tonight, following this program, Ticket Tonight with Jude Young. That is 6 to 7. That's followed by the Deke Show, Deke Bellavia, 7 to 8 right here on The Ticket. It all starts with Ken Trahan. 2 to 4 each and every weekday afternoon. 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The Ticket is your sports station for New Orleans. That's 106.7 The Ticket. I'm Eric Asher. We'll be right back.

Orleans. It's time for the man who tells it like it is. You want opinions? He's got them. You want information? He's got it. You want a host who is New Orleans? You found him. Eric Asher and Inside New Orleans.

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1: You talking to me? 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You talking to me?
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0: YouTube channel. All right, our program today is brought to you by our friends at the Katie's Family of Restaurants. Celebrity Chef Scott Craig, about a minute or so away. Remember, if you're looking for the quintessential New Orleans neighborhood restaurant, you found it with Katie's. Again, was just named, voted the top, one of the top 10 brunches, best brunches in the United States by Food Network, voted number 9. That brunch is now Saturday and Sunday from 11 a.m. till 2 p.m. Katie's is now open on Sunday from 10 a.m. till 5 p.m. I remember Bottle Samosa, Sangria, and Bloody Marys accompanied that for $25. The full menu also available. 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We call it a steak extravaganza with four courses. 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You can dine indoors, dine outdoors, but make sure you stop by 515 Harrison Avenue in Lakeview. 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That's Francesca by Katie's, 515 Harrison Avenue, and also Katie's Restaurant in Mid-City, 3701 Abbeville. Remember, looking for a place to grab a bite to eat, have your next event, get together with friends or family, choose the Katie's Family of Restaurants. Joining us on our program now is celebrity chef Scott Craig of Katie's and Francesca by Katie's, a proud sponsor of our Wednesday show. Scotty, how you doing, brother? Hey, Scott.
1: Hello.
0: Hello there.
1: Hello. How are you, man?
0: All right, bud. How you doing today?
1: What's going on?
0: Oh, man. There's a lot going on. First of all, a lot going on in this city right now, man. Got to be excited. First of all, what happened with Tulane yesterday, taking over the charity hospital, turning it into a research, going to be a research center. That's going to bring a lot of young people into our city. That is a great move for the old charity hospital building, and then Tulane taking it over. That's going to pay dividends for the city. We found out today that the city council, again, approved the zoning change 7-0 for the 1,000 room Omni headquarter hotel that's going to be domiciled down in the warehouse district right across from the convention center. We talked yesterday about, again, the situation with Arnie Filko and what he did with the Ninth Ward Stadium, bringing that to life. Jefferson Playground is turning redoing their baseball stadium. We know the Shrine on Airline is also being again is going to be retrofitted and turned into again a football, lacrosse, soccer stadium for high school and also a youth sports, but also an opportunity to maybe get a minor league soccer team here in New Orleans.

0: Orleans as well. Scotty, look, there's been a long drought for us here in New Orleans, but things finally look like, again, they're starting to turn.
1: As I predicted, with the right leadership, and this is why I'm so excited about Helena Moreno. I mean, I know she's only part of it. I realize that, but she's brought a sense of purpose to this city, and we should all be very excited about it. You know, I've told you, it's just you can feel it at the restaurants.
0: Mm-hmm.
1: I mean, it's pretty slow right now. But I just feel like the rest of the year is gonna finish strong after summer. And I just think it's wonderful that we have good leadership. And
0: It is because it was frustrating for a long time where it felt like we were at a dead end. And things just weren't moving and moving forward. Again, the charity hospital's been sitting vacant since Katrina. And finally, there's going to be a use for that building. You know, there's been a lot of, again, you look at the Shrine on Airline since the baby cakes left, right? Really, again, nothing going on. Again, you've had the gold play there. But again, that's a multi-purpose facility. Again, it's needed and necessary. When you talk about, again, another field for high school, this is also going to be, as I mentioned, a place where they can have concerts, other events, this reimagined stadium. Right there on the LaSalle track, what Arnie did, and again, pushing that Ninth Ward Stadium to fruition, getting, again, Raising Cane's and LCMC on board and raising $15 million, again, for the Ninth Ward to get that rolling. No, I just, if you live here and you've fought this fight over the last, a couple decades post-Katrina to try to change this city, you start to feel like now, man, there's a little bit of light at the end of the tunnel. I'm not saying, again, things are finished by any means, but we're starting to see movement.
1: There is, Eric. And, it's a combination of a lot of people coming together and actually working together. And it seems like for a long time, everyone was fighting against one another and starting at the top. And now the parishes are working together. They're talking about doing something with West End Park again.
0: Mm-hmm.
1: Everyone is working together for a better state, better city, better parishes. I mean, and that's what it takes. It takes people, not worrying about their personal
0: fiefdoms,
1: their personal goals. And thinking about the people in the cities they represent or the projects they represent. And the next thing, something needs to happen with New Orleans East. I believe that had Drew Brees' group gotten that deal with Six Flags and the whole thing, that would have been up and moving forward. And instead, politics got involved and somebody else got it. And you just knew that was never going to happen because it was a money grab. Once again, it's just a money grab somehow. And it's a shame because New Orleans East could be beautiful. And
0: yeah, I would agree.
1: New Orleans East deserves to be beautiful. Mm-hmm. I mean, I grew up in New Orleans East, in mm-hmm. Gentilly, in New Orleans East.
0: Right.
1: And it needs to be what it used to be. And
0: agreed.
1: Our leadership has just let down New Orleans East. And it's sad. And we had a chance with the Drew Brees group. And once again, somehow politics got involved.
0: Well, you had the wrong leadership. That's why. I mean, again, and leadership means everything, again, when you start talking about government and getting things done. And look, this ties into sports as well. Look, again, I've talked about it before. Everybody's talking about, again, man, we need to get a Major League Soccer team. Well, that's not going to happen. Again, you got to build a stadium for Major League Soccer. Can we get a baseball team? No, we don't have enough population. We need to hold on to the teams that we have right now. And in order to hold on to the teams that we have, we need an influx of, again, new business in this town, corporations that are domiciled in this town, and again, jobs for our young people, so they will stay home, okay, or they will come back. And again, when you talk about what's going on with Tulane, when you talk about again some of the changes we're seeing in the city, where it looks like we're moving forward, and really in the metropolitan area, you feel like again maybe we're taking a step here. And that ties into everything that again, that Wallins is, considering, again, we're a tourist-based economy. We rely on the Saints, rely on the Pelicans, we rely on again, tourism to be able to, again, keep us going. We need to diversify that. It's been going on for a long time and in need of a diversification. These are the first steps that you get when you have something like what Tulane is planning on doing at Charity Hospital, a research center that you know is going to bring a lot of money to this town, startups to this town, but also, again, the ability to be a research hub like what we've seen happening in North Carolina with that triangle.
1: You know, and on a smaller scale, I'd like to see something going on with Mercy Hospital. You know, I mean, they talked about it. Supposedly, they're doing something, but I'm not seeing anything going.
0: Well, they're going to get the permit to demolish it first, and then I hope what they reimagine is going to be great for the neighborhood. Okay. You know, we've heard, Scott, how many times we talked about that, right? I mean, it's right in your backyard, okay? It's an eyesore. I lived in Mid-City for almost 7 years, okay, and walked past that every day doing my exercise, and it's a shame that it's been this long and nothing's happened to that site. That site in Mid-City, again, if it's done right, could be an economic driver for that entire neighborhood.
1: It could, and, you know, I'm just hoping that that's what the future holds. I mean, Eric, I was born there. My dad died there. My sister was born there. I mean, the Mercy Hospital's, you know, it's got to be worth something to somebody. And what they're talking about makes sense, you know. But it's a prime piece of real estate.
0: Yes, it is. It's been one.
1: By you, you know. Mm-hmm. I mean, it's a prime piece of real estate. So
0: I agree. The point being, again,
1: we have a lot to be excited about.
0: Right, there's a feeling of excitement, okay, and that is going to go a long way in with the people, again, people that want to visit, people that live here, people that may be considering to come back to New Orleans on how they feel about the city.
1: You're right, and you know, I know people that are moving back, you know, mainly from the North Shore, but they are coming back to the city. There is a new feeling, and it's fantastic.
0: We have the money to finish the infrastructure repairs from Katrina. We've been given a reprieve there. That's going to go a long way in helping this city as well. So hopefully the positive vibe that we're getting right now will continue.
1: And it's just a shocker that, you know, you finally get someone that cares about the city, that leading the city, and things start to fall in place.
0: But you also have everybody pulling in the right direction, too, Scott. Now, I mean, again, the council and the mayor are working together.
1: I know, but that starts at the top, Eric.
0: Sure it does.
1: I mean, the last mayor didn't care about the council. She was always at odds with the council. She never even went to Baton Rouge to work with the legislature. She never met with anybody. All she was worried about was herself. And now you've got a mayor that's working with everyone. And when you do that, everything falls in place.
0: And she is everywhere as well.
1: And it's just like running a business. When management works together, everything mm-hmm. falls in place.
0: True.
1: And if they don't, it's a mess.
0: Look, she's one thing I'll say about the new mayor is she's not just cutting ribbons. She's out there. She's making it happen, and that's a good thing for New Orleans. So, I'll bring it back to sports. At the end of the day, we're not going to be able to hold on to these professional franchises if ultimately we continue to fall in terms of market size when it comes to TV radio, when we don't have the population to support these franchises. So at the end of the day, again, when you get an influx of a headquarter hotel in the Warehouse District, that is the first headquarter hotel we're going to be building since the 80s. This is 2026, okay? When you see, again, a dormant charity hospital that's been, again, dead since Katrina, again, now, again, getting new life. These are things that, again, that people start to notice, and people that have money, that have business, start to notice about wanting to come back into the city or into the region. And it's something that's needed and necessary for us, because we've been stagnant, man. Okay? We've been running in place for a long time.
1: I don't know about running in place. I think we were going backwards. But
0: I was trying to be kind. Going,
1: don't. now we're going forward, and I'm really excited, man. This is why I always refuse to never give up on New Orleans. Mm-hmm.
0: I don't think anybody can give up on New Orleans. We've been around for over 300 years. There's no reason to give up on New Orleans. Also, again, now there's supposed to have Channel 6, Fletcher Mack reported last week that this week the state and the Pelicans are going to come together on a new lease agreement for the Smoothie King Center, which will open up the door to the renovation of the Smoothie King Center and now a new sports entertainment district on that John McKithen Sports Complex, which is another boost for this city when it comes to, again, hosting major sporting events.
1: It's huge. It's nothing but good news. You know, we get to go forward with it. And I'm just really excited about the city. It's a good thing. You know?
0: I am as well.
1: Really good thing.
0: I mean, when I heard that last night about Charity Hospital, I said, finally, man. I said, that is a great first step. You know, I mean, that's huge for the city and what they're doing with it. See, we had talked about this program making it dormitories for the doctors, or turning it into another condo project, something like that. This is a project that will pay dividends for the city and ultimately, again, bring in folks that are looking for high paying jobs that will domicile themselves in the metropolitan area, and that can only be a plus.
1: Oh, big time. And you know, it's real. It's a real positive step. With a bunch of other things.
0: No doubt. You know? No doubt.
1: Just what the Pelicans could grow with them.
0: They will, and we're going to talk about that when we come back from break. Before we go to break, tell us about what's happening this weekend at Katie's.
1: Well, we have, first of all, we need to start talking about movie night. July 2nd is our first movie night.
0: Okay.
1: Where it's all over our social media. We will be showing the movie Independence Day on the patio.
0: Beautiful.
1: All kinds of drink specials. We're going to have a funky menu. Let me give you an idea what we're doing. It's going to be cute. And we're doing it on the patio. So it's going to be movie nights Thursday, July 2nd. So every first Thursday. And then it says
0: first Thursday,
1: Independence Day on the patio. And then the menu, we have laser beam skewers, seared flank steak, drizzled with sriracha chimichurri, wall of fire crustini, toasted baguette topped with spicy nidza sausage spread, melted provolone, and a drizzle of hot honey. Area 51, green chili poppers. And, you know, we don't have to go into we're doing an Area 51 drink cocktail. We're doing a blue bean margarita, Roswell rum runner. And it's just going to be on Thursday night, the 2nd. If you haven't left town yet, or if you are in town, come join us on the patio.
0: Beautiful.
1: For movie night.
0: Beautiful.
1: And we're really excited about it. Something fun to do, because you know, I think crawfish tomorrow are going to be the last day.
0: Okay.
1: Because you know they're starting to get pretty hard.
0: Yeah, they're starting.
1: But
0: this
1: weekend
0: are.
1: We have fried pie chili ribs, Hog's Perfect Bite. That is the sandwich with potato salad and brisket that we won at Hogs for the Cause several years back. We won Perfect Bite. Butter beans with fried catfish. We're doing a pecan-crusted trout with dirty rice and collard greens, and these are not canned collard greens. We're doing pork ossobuco with angel hair pasta, fried redfish over seafood stuffed bell pepper with seafood cream, and we will have other specials. We'll be doing the Monte Cristo, the French toast Monte Cristo. Mm-hmm. That's a mainstay on the menu now.
0: Okay.
1: So for brunch, and we're having a good time with this menu. Chef Jess Parker and Nitra Jupiter, they're doing just a great job. And we're having fun with the menu, and we're having fun at Katie's.
0: Sounds good. How about your sister restaurant, Francesca, by Katie's? Tell us a little bit about it.
1: Well, we've got today is Meatloaf Wednesday. Tomorrow is $5 off pizza. $5 off pizza at both places, always on Thursday. And then we do Seafood Friday on Friday. But tomorrow also we're going to have chicken parmesan for lunch. And, you know, Friday's the seafood specials. We'll do a grouper special. And just a lot of fun, man. So you just got to show up and support us because we need you right now. Sure. Yeah.
0: And again, folks, Restaurant Week, there the menu is extended for folks that want to come in and try the Restaurant Week menu at Katie's. Scott, you make a great point. This is the time now, okay, where we get in the dog days of summer, where local businesses need locals to step up. This is the time. This is where we get in the dog days, where you really need again our locals to step up. So planning on grabbing a bite to eat, again, stay away from the chains. Head out to your local, locally owned and operated restaurants, and let's spend our money local.
1: Like I always say, the chains will be fine. Trust me.
0: Yes, they will. No doubt. They will be fine. No doubt. All right, hang in there for me, my friend. Going to take a quick break here. You're listening to Inside New Orleans. I'm your host, Eric Asher. Don't forget, following this program is Ticket Tonight with Jude Young. 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
13: A better life with Dr. Sanjay Gupta. They say consistency is key, but sometimes you just gotta switch it up. A new study out of Harvard School of Public Health found that varying your exercise routine could add years to your life. What exercise someone did didn't matter much. What did matter was that all the exercises together worked all the muscle groups in their body. Now, an added benefit to changing things up is it can help you push through the plateau effect. That's when your body gets so efficient at doing something that you actually stop getting better at it. And we know from previous research that specializing in any one sport at a young age can make someone actually more prone to injury. And as experts we talk to point out, even elite athletes switch up things with their workouts, making sure to target strength, cardio, flexibility, balance, and doing that every single week. I'm Dr. Sanjay Gupta, helping you live a better life.
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0: Welcome back to Inside New Orleans. Eric Asher with you until 6. Ticket Tonight with Jude Young follows this program. That's followed by the Deke Bellavia Show right here on 106.7 The Ticket. Celebrity Chef Scott Craig is our guest. Today's program is brought to you by the Katie's Family of Restaurants. Katie's Restaurant in Mid-City. Francesca by Katie's on Harrison Avenue. Scott, we got a caller on the line. Tiger Terry's in the house. Tiger Terry, what's up?
21: Hey, Eric and Scott, how y'all doing? I'm a little levity to the show today. You know, I know, Eric, you are Italian descent. You know how the Italians had Lucky Luciano and Al Scarface Capone? But it could be like the Cajun Mafia in Baton Rouge, Louisiana. We have Lane the Train Kiffin, the General Will Wade. We have Johnny the Bullet Jones. We have Tim the Queen Mulkey and Jay the Two Tama Johnson. See, in New Orleans, y'all could have all these Cajun mafias taking the lessons from the LSU fans. We got all the names, baby. We got them all. And if I could come up with some more, I would. But, you know, how can you go get wrong against Lane? Wait, I forgot one. Ed, the shrimp boat captain. We got them all, man. See, that's what you need to get. You got to have some little levity in your job, man. Think about it. The Mafia had all those nicknames, but we got them all in Baton Rouge coming to football season and coming to basketball season when the General takes over in Baton Rouge. We already got Kim, you know, the Queen. Remember, who was the woman that went out with Bugsy Siegel? What was her name?
0: I wasn't around back then, Terry. I don't know.
21: I know. He's always on when they ever do something about Bugsy.
0: Right.
21: We got them all, man. See, that's what Third you need, name. Baby. You need all these Cajun
0: That's awesome.
21: Names.
0: That is awesome. And I can't wait for it. I cannot wait for it all to start because, again, it is going to be exciting times at LSU. There's no doubt about it.
21: Eric, you know how big LSU fan I am, and my friend Mr. Al, we diehard LSU fans. And I asked my son, Kaplan, who's 46, he said, come on, me and Mr. Al going to the Ole Miss game with you. He said, Daddy, you are out of your frozen mind. I cannot beat up the whole Ole Miss student section.
0: That's right.
21: I'll walk in there, because you know what it's going to be like when Lane the train goes into Ole Miss, man. It's going to be wild.
1: Virginia Hill, Terry.
21: Virginia Hill.
0: Virginia Hill, okay.
21: I had it in the back of my mind, Virginia Hill. That was Bugsy's girlfriend. But just think about it. When Lane the train goes into Ole Miss, and he's 2-0, God almighty, they better have bodyguards. He better have body armor on because I guarantee you them Ole Miss fans are going to, instead of throwing golf balls and mustard cans at him, they're going to shoot shooting bullets. I mean,
0: let's hope not.
21: Eric, you want to go to the game?
0: I'm not going to the game. I'm going to watch it on TV.
21: Why? Yeah, man, you got to be there. Man, you got to be at the experience. I mean, just think when the LSU fans walk down.
1: The game?
21: What?
1: You know who's taking me to the game, guys? 4K.
21: Who?
1: John 4K's taking me with.
0: Oh, you going with 4K? Oh, that's going to be awesome.
21: Wait,
0: no doubt.
21: And then they could probably have Eli walking down from his little restaurant. Oh man, that is gonna be a sight to behold, man. And all them Ole Miss fans with their fingers sticking out at the Grove, and the LSU fans are walking in with their beer cans throwing them on the ground. Oh man, look, I would love to be there, but my son said, "Daddy, there's no way I am taking you to the game."
0: Beautiful. Hey Terry, thanks for the phone call, my friend.
21: All right.
0: Go ahead. I'm sorry.
1: It was a heartless move on my part, but when Pivato was at Ole Miss, he got me a Ole Miss pullover. I will be wearing that so that I come back in one piece.
0: So what you can do? You have the pullover under the LSU jersey, and then depending on who wins, you pull it off or pull it on.
1: Hey, bro. I'm not wearing anything purple in that stadium that day. I can promise you that. I'm not getting killed.
0: Our good friend Emil again says right on, Tiger Terry. He's all for it. There you go. Scott, the Pelicans did not do anything last night, and in my monologue, as I said today, I think that's a good thing. There was no desperation move. There was no, again, trying to trade players for less than they're worth. I got to give the front office a lot of credit showing restraint.
1: Well, the truth is they don't have a lot of players worth much because they haven't proven anything. But, you know, I was talking to my dear friend, Dr. Mark Marino, about it today. I'm excited about the head coach. I really think that they got a good head coach. Now, whether he can put this band of misfits together, I don't know. But, you know, and I think there was some write-up today. Somebody Mark sent it to me, about Derek Queen being a good move after all. Can you explain that to me, how that was, it seems like it was a better move?
0: I can't explain that to you right now because we don't know. I mean, they gave up the 5th and 8th overall picks to get him. Really, if you want to go back, the 23rd overall pick to be able to get the 5th overall pick, like I got to go through it all again. We won't know who Derek Queen is until Derek Queen proves the type of player he's going to be. And he's going to have to be worth more than the 5th and 8th overall picks in what they're saying, the most talented draft in a generation. So I don't think we know who it is yet, and I don't think we know it's worth it yet. Maybe over time we will. You know, that's going to depend on Derek Queen, how hard he works and how good of a pro he's going to be.
1: Yeah. I mean, he seemed like a good player last year, but he had a long way to go. He had a lot to learn. Having he and Zion on the court at the same time is ridiculous.
0: That's why, again, if they would have got back in the draft, Mara would have been my pick, right? They need a big, okay, that can rebound, defend,
1: you mean like
0: step out
1: Yelton
0: and shoot.
1: Valanciunas? like Jonas Valanciunas.
0: Like him. But not, again. Even Denver's talking about again releasing him now. So again, he's at the end of his career. But yes, I agree with you. They should have kept Valanciunas and not gotten rid of him, and they would have had a better chance of winning instead of losing 117 games over the last two seasons. I agree.
1: We would have been a playoff team the last 2 years. Maybe Willie Green probably would have screwed that up, but. I'm excited about the coach. Haven't even met him yet. I'm supposed to have met him, but he hasn't come around yet. So, I am excited about that. I'm excited about the Saints, but from what I'm hearing, and this is from outside people, my dear friend Barry Weinberg's in town, and I think the local media is more excited about the Saints than the national media, for sure.
0: And, yeah, no doubt. Well, I mean, it's right in front of your face, too. I mean, they're concentrating on the Saints.
1: Right, and the local media knows what we have. The national media does not.
0: Right. Everybody believes the Saints are taking the next step, and they could. But it comes down to what Tyler Shough's going to be. I mean, can he take the next step? And also, an offensive line. Can an offensive line protect and open up holes? That's going to be one of the keys. Can they overcome the loss of DeMario Davis? That's going to be another key on defense. So, yes, on paper, they look like they're a better team.
1: It's the NFL all around is about staying healthy. And...
0: Agreed.
1: If they can stay healthy, and this long shot receiver.
0: Talking about Lance?
1: I'm talking about the number 8 pick.
0: You're talking about Jordan Tyson.
1: Yeah, but if he's not on the field, it's not going to matter. And there's a 50-50 chance that guy's not going to be on the field.
0: Well, Scott. I don't know. I think you'll be on the field, but I'm telling you right now, I think the Saints are going to ease him in terms of again his workouts, again outside of the in terms of practice, etc. I think they're going to take their time with him. They're not going to overburden him, so he'll be ready for game day. So I don't know. I don't think he's going to be missing games unless he has hamstring injuries or again injuries. But I think they're going to take their time with him and make sure that he's going to be healthy on Sundays. And that might mean missing practice time during training camp and during the regular season. But if you can have him ready for Sunday and he's playing at a high level, who cares?
1: And we have to remember that Tyler Shough did do well against bad teams last year, but also with a vagabond group.
0: Who, no doubt. Agreed.
1: That was impressive enough. What's the deal with Olave? Have they given him a contract? Are they still
0: No, they're not yet. They're still negotiating.
1: Just give him one-year deal. Let him prove it.
0: Well, he's on a one-year deal. He's on his fifth-year option. He has proven it.
1: I just think they
0: want to sign him long term, but they want to make sure there's protections in there for them for the club, as they should. It's their fiduciary duty to do that. You just can't give him money for a guy that's had 5 concussions since college, and now has the issue with the blood clot in his lungs. Now again, the blood clot in his lungs, that could happen to any player. Again, I've read up on it. I'm not really worried about that part of it unless it becomes something that's going to be chronic. But again, the concussions are something real in a collision sport. You have to be concerned about.
1: Yeah, no doubt. And, he dodged it last year.
0: Mm-hmm.
1: But, I was talking to some guys I was talking to Dean Kleinschmidt yesterday.
0: Mm-hmm.
1: Former
0: Saints trainer.
1: Place he works. Former Saints trainer. And, it's the concussion situation. Think about when we were playing ball.
0: Mm-hmm.
1: We didn't get concussions. We just got shook up, went back in the game. So today, a concussion is you get hit in the head, and
0: right.
1: You know. And I was looking at these new helmets that they have.
0: Yes.
1: That are literally the new helmets now that used to cost us $100 or $450.
0: Really?
1: And I'm sure they help with concussions.
0: Right, they do.
1: But when you get hit in the head, Eric, you know, your brain bangs around up against the skull.
0: Oh, yeah.
1: That's what causes the concussion.
0: Mm-hmm.
1: The impact is still there. And mm-hmm. one of the problems with these new helmets, the athletes today feel a sense of security. And so they tend to use their helmets more, and they get hit in the head more. You know, it's like people used to ask me the difference between playing football and rugby.
0: Mm-hmm.
1: And everyone, you know, everyone back in the day thought rugby was so much more violent than football.
0: Right.
1: And it wasn't, because you were concerned about the way you hit someone.
0: Right.
1: You used your
0: shoulders. You didn't have any headgear, right? So you didn't go head first into someone.
1: Right. So the more headgear you give these players, I think the more apt they are to getting concussions. Mm-hmm. I don't know if that makes sense at all.
0: But, yeah, it does, but you can't use your helmet anymore. Again, it's illegal to use your helmet. Now, the problem is when a receiver starts to crunch down, and, of course, you're coming in, and the head gets hit anyway. But, no, I think your point is well taken.
1: And the ridiculous penalties they call for that. It's just... some of these penalties, and these kids are kicked out of the game for.
0: Yeah, that's something that's got to change. Unless it's contact. Right, it's got to be something that was deliberate. Okay, it can't be within the play of the game that, you know, a guy leans down and then you have to go. I mean, if you got to be coming in with intent to injure.
1: Yeah. You know, I really think they need to change that rule, especially since these kids, you know, they get kicked out of the game.
0: And I think if I'm not mistaken, I go back and look at it tonight, I think the collegiate rule has changed some in terms of, again, how much time you have to sit out, et cetera. I got to go look that up again. I know there was a lot of talk of it. I'll have to check on that tonight.
1: Yeah. But, looking forward to football season.
0: Oh, me too, man.
1: Hoping the Pelicans can put something together.
0: Well, big night for them tonight, but really, again, from now until the end of July is when you're going to see a lot of the trades going to start kicking up. I mean, again, July 1st, teams can, it's an NBA new year, free agency starts. We're going to see a lot of trades. We're going to see a lot of 3 and 4 team deals now that are going to be put together over the next few days. So I'm interested to see, how aggressive the Pelicans are. I expect them to be very aggressive.
1: Should be.
0: Hope so.
1: Should be.
0: No doubt about it. Scott, I got a minute left. It's all yours, my friend.
1: Hey, come support us this weekend. We've got a great menu going. Support both places. If you're in town, try to support your local restaurants. We're doing a lot of fun stuff. We're doing a Verde chicken, a Chilean chicken this weekend that I did not have on the menu.
0: Okay.
1: But Chef Jess is doing that. She's very excited about it. It's a crispy chicken, and it's an airline chicken, so it's a really nice, nice chicken breast.
0: Beautiful.
1: Just come support us this weekend, and thanks for having me on, Eric.
0: Thank you, bud. Always appreciate it. Love having you on a Wednesday. We'll do it again next week. Thanks so much. Celebrity Chef Scott Craig, I'm Eric Asher. You're listening to Inside New Orleans, brought to you by our friends at the Katie Family of Restaurants, Katie's Restaurant in Mid-City, Francesca by Katie's on Harrison Avenue. We'll be right back.
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4: A better life with Dr. Sanjay Gupta.
13: They say consistency is key, but sometimes you just got to switch it up. A new study out of Harvard School of Public Health found that varying your exercise routine could add years to your life. What exercise someone did didn't matter much. What did matter was that all the exercises together worked all the muscle groups in their body. Now, an added benefit to changing things up is it can help you push through the plateau effect. That's when your body gets so efficient at doing something that you actually stop getting better at it. And we know from previous research that specializing in any one sport at a young age can make someone actually more prone to injury. And as experts we talk to point out, even elite athletes switch up things with their workouts, making sure to target strength, cardio, flexibility, balance, and doing that every single week. I'm Dr. Sanjay Gupta, helping you live a better life.
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0: 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Katie's Restaurant in Mid-City, Francesca by Katie's on Harrison Avenue. I want to thank Scott Craig for joining us on the program. 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I'm Eric Asher. See you tomorrow straight up 4 o'clock. 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I want y'all to already know now.
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3: It is, again, hump night, which means we are close to the weekend. It's hot and sunny, like you should be on vacation every day, though. At least it has been lately. But enough about that, because we have plenty to get to tonight. And we start with the aftermath of last night's NBA draft first round. The aftermath that did not include any activity by the New Orleans Pelicans, who didn't have a pick going in and did not acquire one. Well, that's not all that bad, because you were concerned about, do you really need to get so much younger? That perhaps top half of the first round type pick being the centerpiece of trading away someone of value, as rumored, like Trey Murphy, Herb Jones. Probably not. And I'm sure Joe Dumars, Troy Weaver, they had their idea of what would work. And it takes two to tango. And this time around, discretion may have been involved versus the aggressive move last year for Derek Queen. And again, I'm going to say, if it's Derek Queen or the guys taking eight and beyond this year, even though it's a deep draft, you can argue the Pelicans did just fine, as we see it 1 year into Queen's career. The story of last night, at least for us locally, is a couple of locals were taken in the first round. And two really good players, two guys who have, by all accounts, really good heads on their shoulders. 19th overall, the Toronto Raptors. They grab Allen Graves, the Ponchatoula product, the former state player of the year, who, for a state player of the year, top prospect just a couple years ago out of the North Shore, you'd think maybe he would have had more big-time schools to choose from. Well, what he did decide wound up being best for his career, wound up going to Santa Clara, who certainly produced a lot of NBAers. Not like it wasn't a very good option indeed, and it certainly worked out for him, but this is a guy who only played 1 year of college ball, even though he was there too. The patience to redshirt. Now, going from small North Shore town to West Coast, but not a big town. A good mid-major, but not a pressure cooker, heavy distraction type of locale when you talk about Santa Clara. And now going to Toronto. Now, maybe we as Americans don't think of Toronto as the huge city that it is, a major metropolis and the centerpiece of an entire country, as are the Raptors. So even though 19th overall isn't lottery pick territory, there's a certain amount of pressure that goes to becoming a member of an NBA team right out the gates as a rookie, as a first round pick, I should say, that, you know, there are expectations. It's the country's NBA team. And this is what Graves had to say about it, because he was asked right out the gates last night after he was selected about becoming a Toronto player.
4: It's amazing. You know, I come from Punxsutawney, Louisiana, so kind of a big support system there. It's kind of everybody knows everybody town. So, you know, just having that same feeling coming up north is going to be amazing. The family culture of it, that's what I'm used to. That's what I grew up in. So, you know, knowing that that same thing is in Toronto waiting for me is just an amazing feeling. And then, you know, excited for the big city vibe. Coming from a small town, just really excited to be in the big city. Really, really appreciative to the Toronto Raptors.
3: And again, when you think about somebody who was able to tie into the idea of, oh, yes, it's a big city, no question, and a new deal for me in my young life. But he's also pointing out that, hey, everybody cares. Everybody wants you to win up in Toronto. And the whole country does. So that's a positive, a good look at it. And it was a positive that he was patient and developed at Santa Clara that has now sent, I believe, 3 players to the NBA draft in the first round in the last 5 years now. So it goes to show you what an excellent program they have there. And there's no question that Graves appreciates not only the fact that he got the proper guidance and development he needed out on the West Coast, but he also will have some folks in the NBA that he can rely upon, as he was asked about that last night as well.
5: In 3 of the last 5 drafts, a Santa Clara player has been selected in the first round. How do you guys think you guys have put the program more on the map since the Steve Nash days and just in general?
4: I mean, just the pedigree we're building, Coach Herb, and that's a testament to Coach Herb and the staff that he's put together. The culture change that they've you know, done at Santa Clara has been amazing, and they've built that family culture. They build a relationship with you off the court, on the court. I mean, I redshirted my freshman year, you know, didn't have the, you know, all the rankings, everything like that, but they believed in me. They saw the talent from high school, which I call myself Chubby Allen. They believed in that kid, that Chubby Allen kid, and, you know, they take the time to invest in you on the court, off the court, and that's something that, you know, you can't look past that, and they do a great job with the culture, the family culture, and then just Jalen having it obviously pays off with Jalen, Brandon, and then now myself.
5: Do you have relationships with any of those guys or Steve Nash?
4: Jalen, Brandon, Steve Nash, he came to a couple games, made a lot of videos for us when we made the tournament. But Jalen and Brandon, they came to a lot of games also. Jalen texted me before the draft, just telling me he was proud of me. So, and then Brandon, you know, commenting on the post when I declared for the draft, just, you know, the alumni aspect of it, they're invested in Santa Clara, and that's where I plan to be. You know, those are my teammates, and continue to keep up with them and stay in touch with them.
5: And then lastly, how are those relationships going to help you to start your career?
4: I mean, it's going to be very beneficial. The more, you know, people I know in this league, the more I can learn and more I can be a student of the game on the court, off the court, just to being able to adjust quicker. That's one thing that Santa Clara did a great job of is preparing us for the NBA and the NBA style of play. That's why I feel like Jalen and Brandon were very good in their rookie years because they were kind of already adjusted to the style of play of the NBA. And just plan to do that myself.
3: The idea that when you go to the NBA, you have the right kind of background. We take that for granted because some guys are in the league so quickly, maybe they miss out on some of that development. Of course, Graves having a coach like Herb Sendek out at Santa Clara, a guy who's been around to the tune of 600 Division I NCAA victories. That certainly helps. And it's all about going to the right place first before you get to the NBA. And then, of course, if you can find the right team in the league. Chris Senak, big man who played the bulk of his high school career, a New Orleanian, right? Over at Newman, did a prep school stop and then wound up going to a pressure

0: range he was expected to go. 27th overall, but to the legendary Boston Celtics. And of course, the question's coming right away about what kind of challenge that's going to provide him. And he explains that, and this is coach speak, this is playing at a top 10 program and used to the media, playing in a major market already in Houston. Cenac's ready for all this and gave the type of answers that I'm sure the organization up in Beantown wanted to hear. And this is what he had to say. Specifically, a little bit of it, a couple of answers spliced together from last night's NBA press conference.
1: Yeah, I mean, I feel like I can bring a lot. My versatility, being able to space the floor. But definitely, you know, my defense, rebounding, coming in, playing hard, doing whatever it takes to help the team win and get on the floor. So, you know, I feel like I can bring a lot to the team, and I'm looking forward to getting to Boston, getting to work. And yeah, their development is great. You know, I'm big on development. You know, I have a great work ethic. I'm always in the gym trying to get better, trying to figure out, you know, what to do to get better. So I'm 100% looking forward to getting to Boston and putting the work in every single day.
0: Both of them, Graves and Cenac, the idea of can they do more with the ball in their hands for the big man Cenac in particular? Can he expand his range? He's got that comfortable 12 to 15 foot range right now, but mobile NBA big men, they want you to use that mobility defensively, and they want you to bring defenders, especially big ones that are typically the ones guarding you, out from the basket. Can he continue to extend his shot? That will be interesting to watch. But at the same time, he's going to need it because it's not like he's a power finisher around the rim. And the same goes for Graves. I think both will watch and see how they develop in the league as far as continuing to expand their skill sets. And can they use the skill over, I think, power and explosiveness in both of their cases? But we don't want to count out the factor of getting in the weight room, basketball now truly a full-time job, and how those guys are going to grow. And whoever the Pelicans wind up picking tonight, so of course they entered the draft with the 58th overall pick, so a late second rounder, but they've done well in the second round as finding contributors. Micah Peavy was a pretty good second round pick last year, it appears. Of course, Herb Jones was certainly a steal, but that was earlier in the second round. We've been told this is a deep draft, so you're going to get quality players. We'll see if the Pelicans are active and come away with maybe more than one second rounder. Again, if they do, that might be another sign that they're looking to create roster space and make some deals after the draft. Free agency coming right up, so it'll be go time at some point if the Pels want to reshape their roster, and we will keep an eye on that, of course, and talk about it tomorrow here on The Ticket. Tomorrow night on Ticket Tonight, I'll have Will Guillory, who covers the Pelicans and the NBA for The Athletic, and he'll give us his thoughts on how the draft went for the locals, for the Pels, and what's next for New Orleans. I am Jude Young, and you're listening to The Sports Block. We bring it to you each and every weeknight here on 106.7 The Ticket, and we remind you that we have a remote on Saturday for the three tailgaters. You should check it out if you're on the North Shore anywhere near Madisonville, because Ken Trahan and Roe Brown will be live at Chifuncta Ace Hardware. That's 217 Highway 21 in Madisonville. Ken will be on location helping celebrate the grand opening weekend for Chifuncta Ace Hardware. That's this Saturday, 10 to noon, right here on 106.7 The Ticket. Back to talk about, well, as good an athlete as there is on the high school level in town, we're pretty sure, and people still wondering where he's going to wind up going for college. As we speak, he's actually being honored at the Superdome at a banquet. Who are we talking about? Stay tuned and we'll tell you after this time out. You're listening again to Ticket Tonight. 6 o'clock weeknights coming at you on 106.7 The Ticket.
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1: 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Part of our coverage, of course, well, we've been covering the Greater New Orleans Sports Awards, which are going on right now. They're happening at the Dome as we speak. Three inductees into the Greater New Orleans Sports Hall of Fame. Pretty good names here. You heard of Peyton and Eli Manning? Yeah, they were okay. Played football, I think, right? And then Bo McCaleb, another New Orleanian like the Manning brothers. Absolute stud at UNO and in the EuroLeague for a very long time. Leading scorer in the history of the Sun Belt. Pretty good. But maybe standing out as much, if not more, than those, that trio. How about this? The Corbett Awards. Going back to 1967, it's an award that honors the outstanding non-professional athletes in the state of Louisiana. Now, until 2000, it was just one award given to a male or female. Then male and female awards came along. But in all that time, going back to 1967, these amateur athletes were always college players until the 2013-2014 year when Leonard Fournette, who was still tearing it up at St. Aug, was honored as the male athlete. Matter of fact, they've all been males who have broke in the mold so far for the Corbett Awards. 2017-2018. How about Armand Duplantis? Mondo, the best pole vaulter in the world. He was already shocking the world, doing amazing things at Lafayette High School and winning an Olympic gold medal. Went to LSU, didn't stay long because he had money to make and more records to set in the pole vault. And now this year. Now look, Easton Royal's pretty good. He's an exceptional football player that every school in the country wants right now. A University of Texas commitment. The Brother Martin star, though, had to dabble a little bit in another sport in order to pull off getting the Corbett Award this year, running a 10.17, winning the state 100 meters. That's a pretty good time for a guy who's moonlighting in track when his football future is clear. And Ken Trahan, amongst his great interviews to preview the New Orleans Sports Awards, was able to talk not only to Easton Royal, but his football coach at Brother Martin, Mark Bonice, an excellent one at that, talking about the young man and making plans for the future, right? Still being recruited heavily. LSU certainly hot on the trail. This was on All Access with Ken Trahan. Hear from both Mark Bonice and get a feel for where Easton Royal is right now.
2: Easton Royal joins us now, and we'll get some thoughts from Easton. Easton, first of all, welcome to the show. Congratulations on the honor. And look, I want to point out again how significant this is. You know, this award goes back all the way to the late 1960s, and you're the first underclassman in high school to ever receive this award. That's got to mean something pretty special to you, doesn't it?
3: Yes, sir, it does.
2: I mean, again, just talk about what you've been able to achieve at Brother Martin and why it's important to you. And look, we all know the story. You know, you're going to be at Brother Martin. You're going to play there this year. They're going to allow you to move on. And it's a process because the school loves you and you love the school. You wanted to finish at Brother Martin, correct?
3: Yes, sir.
2: I mean, just talk about that because I know it was important to you to try to get to your next job, as it will be when you're playing college football. But talk about how important it was to be able to get that opportunity to finish at Brother Martin, because we were all hoping that could happen, and now we'll just talk about how important that is.
3: Yes, sir. Thank you for having me, first of all.
2: Sure.
3: But, you know, it meant a lot for me and my mom, especially because, you know, I'm the only one in my family line to ever go to Brother Martin. And, you know, it wasn't always easy. And I would say, you know, it was my first year in private school, and, you know, I'm coming from public school. So the adjustment, it wasn't easy at first. But, you know, that's where, you know, Coach Bonice and, you know, the great staff that Brother Martin has comes in, and they helped me grow into being, you know, a young man and being able to accomplish all these things on and off the field. So me and my mom, you know, we really wanted to finish the legacy out at Brother Martin instead of, because, you know, these are the people that I've been building relationships, connecting with, talking to, and just getting to know for the last 3 to 4 years. So it was really important for us to finish out at Brother Martin.
2: People associate you with football, and we're talking about that, but you accomplished some incredible feats. The LHSA State Track and Field Championship set not one but two records, all-time records, and that had to be pretty special. I knew a few of the kids in those races, and some of them are rivals of yours from your own district and such. Just talk about what you were able to accomplish, and when you realized you'd set some records, how it felt.
3: It felt great because, you know, my sophomore year, I went to state in the 100 meter, and, you know, the race started off well, but it kind of, you know, lagged off towards the end. So, you know, I end up getting second place. So, you know, going into this track season for my junior year, it was, you know, like I've been saying, it was all about redemption because, you know, there's never dawned my mind that I wasn't going to win and I wasn't, you know, going to put down, you know, a crazy time, because that's just like this track season. I took it more serious. You know, I was listening to what my coach was saying. I was, you know, doing all of the workouts to the best of my ability, you know, even when I was tired, because I knew the end goal that I wanted. And for me to go out there with all of the conditions, you know, stacked against me, you know, it's raining, you know, the meet getting delayed. They got puddles in my track that, you know, I want to give, you know, the glory to God, because, you know, he ultimately gave me the ability to go out there and run that time. So knowing that I cemented my legacy, and, you know, not just football but track as well, it means a lot.
2: Well, you've been a busy man. You've been traveling and making visits all over the place. Everybody's talked about it, written about it. You've done interviews with it, including this past weekend in Austin. And I'm not going to ask you where you're going to school, but obviously you'll make that decision when it's time to make that decision. Bottom line is you've had quite an experience, and you've had the opportunity to see what is out there. And there's three SEC schools that are all great places, great programs, and really, for lack of a better word, great coaches. I mean, you've got Lane Kiffin, who's a proven commodity, a brilliant offensive mind. You got Steve Sarkisian, who's done it at several levels, outstanding. And you got John Summerall, a guy we know very well, who's a great motivator, and it's really good. Talk about how that process has been, and how these visits have gone, and how impressive it is, and how difficult it is to get to a final decision.
3: It is very difficult. You know, some people tell me that I make it look easy, but it's not. You know, me and my mom, we're constantly having conversations, you know, because she's also going to be a big person who, you know, I lean on to help me. It'll be my final decision, but she's going to be the person that's helping me. So, you know, me and my mom, after every visit, random questions that come in up, we always sit and talk about, you know, what school is the best fit for me. And, you know, we don't always agree sometimes. You know, she sees it a bit different. I see it a bit different. But, you know, I think we've been handling it pretty well, you know, with all of the media, not letting ourselves get caught in the moment, I would say. So, you know, we've just been taking this process slow. And that's why, you know, I haven't been rushed to make this decision, because, you know, this is probably the biggest decision I'll make. And this decision could possibly affect the rest of my life. So, you know, we are just, you know, taking it step by step, making sure that decision that I make is for all the right reasons.
2: Yeah, and people are going to say, oh, it's all about the money. Bottom line is, there's going to be money regardless of which one you choose. It's really not all about the money. It's about the best fit. It's about being comfortable. It's about being happy, isn't it?
3: Yes, sir. That's all it's about. And, you know, when kids say, you know, it's a 3 to 4 year decision, I feel like it's really a 40-year decision. Or really, you know, this decision could affect the next generation, you know, of our family as well. Not just my kids or their kid. You know, it's going to keep going on down the line. And, you know, I have the ability to set that up in the right path for success.
2: Easton Royal with us, with his head coach, Mark Bonice. And Mark, I'm sure you've been as helpful as you can be and been positive in the process. You've had kids recruited before, but probably not like this, correct?
4: No, absolutely right, and especially not in this at this point of where the game is, you know, you know, there is a lot. I'm sure a lot of people look at it and look at, you know, the glitz and glamour or think that it's great, but man, it's a tough situation that Easton, you know, is in the sense of and others that have to deal with this, making business decisions and life decisions as early as their sophomore year into their junior year, you know. But through the whole process, you know, when you really think about it, having to start making these decisions as a sophomore, I've sat here and watched, you know, Easton and his mom handle this extremely well. You know, I mean, it's unbelievable the things that they have, you know, the decisions they have to make, and at such an early age, and they really have gone through the process tremendously. You know, so it's pretty awesome watching, you know, knowing Easton since he's been an eighth grader, right? Or coming in as an eighth grader, and then seeing him mature into the young man that he's become. I mean, just listen to him speak, you know, today. He's a junior, going to be a senior, and he sounds like a person that's in the corporate world, you know, and that's, I'm very proud of him, very, very happy for him and his mom of everything, you know, all the accolades and everything that has gone, you know, that has come up and gone their way, and you just got to keep reminding yourself that this has come through a lot of hard work from Easton and a lot of sacrifice from Easton's mom.
2: Mm-hmm. Easton has Mark told you that they're going to get you to ball like 25 times a game this year?
3: Yes, sir.
2: I'm giving away a company secret here, right? otherwise, you got a bad head coach. No, I'm just kidding. It's all good. We have fun with that all the time. Fact of the matter is, you weren't totally healthy at one point last year, so couldn't quite get you the ball as much as possible. But I know you realize you're playing for a great coach. And the other thing, Easton, is you're playing a great league. I mean, that's a terrific league with so many good coaches and so many good players. You guys are rivals at the high school level, but you got friends on these other teams. These are all good places with good people, aren't they?
3: Yes, sir, they are.
2: And Mark, I know you feel the same way. You got such a history in this league. It's amazing to see year in and year out. You and I were having a discussion about the league yesterday, and year to year, it's like, man, oh, man, are they going to be any better this year? And you say that about almost every team in the league. It's that league, isn't it?
4: It is. I mean, it's, you know, everybody compares it to the SEC, and I hate it. This is nothing against the SEC, but there are some gimmies in the SEC. I will tell you that. There is none in our league. You know, and, you know, you sit there and it's, you really enjoy, you know, you sit there and say you enjoy being in this league until the season starts. And you're like, man, I sure would love to have a week off. But there are no weeks off. You have to take, you know, you have to be your best every week, you know, game to game. But look, it's a good feeling knowing that you have Easton Royal on the field and have the ability to get him the ball to put you in the best position to succeed, you know. So we've been very blessed, and yeah, it's you know, people have talked about this league in years past, but when you have added the teams that we've added over the last couple of years, I mean, the league speaks for itself. The success of the league speaks for itself, and once again, it's going to be another great year.
1: And look, there's a challenge at Brother Martin, and again, Mark Bonice talking with Easton Royal on All Access with Ken Trahan this week. You're in the Catholic League. You're at an excellent football program and a great school. And yet, when you're an Easton Royal and you're this type of underclassman going into a senior year, there's a lot of poachers out there. Your prep schools, they're promising a little money, saying, oh, what if you get hurt? At least you can pocket a little money here and we'll get you some national exposure. And, you know, Easton Royal and his family were hearing all that, and they stuck around at Brother Martin, and good head on his shoulders to realize, as he said, a 40-year decision, not a 4-year decision. Although I don't think if he's healthy and everything goes according to plan that he'll necessarily stay in college as a player for 4 years, because he definitely has a real NFL future, and that's why all these big-time schools are chasing after him. But it sounds like no matter what, he's going to make a pretty good decision, or at least a very informed one, and we'll keep you up to date on that. And, of course, his season coming up here on 106.7 The Ticket, and we'll be following him every Friday night, of course, as the countdown is on the football season, the return of Ken Trahan's original Prep Football Report. The new season starts Friday night, September 4th, so not too far away from here, and the remote in Lakeview at Francesca's is coming back, so I'll be a part of that, including the countdown show at 6 o'clock, so all excited with football season. Well, we got a little time, but not all that much time. 504-438-1067 is the number to get involved with any of our live sports talk here on The Ticket. Talk or text, either way, we would love to hear from you. When we come back, we're going to hear great news that we talked about this week and had the official press conference for late this morning, involving the Shrine on Airline. It's finally going to be treated like one, a shrine that is. But it's going to have to shut down for a brief spell in order to do it. 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
13: A better life with Dr. Sanjay Gupta.
14: They say consistency is key, but sometimes you just gotta switch it up. A new study out of Harvard School of Public Health found that varying your exercise routine could add years to your life. What exercise someone did didn't matter much. What did matter was that all the exercises together worked all the muscle groups in their body. Now, an added benefit to changing things up is it can help you push through the plateau effect. That's when your body gets so efficient at doing something that you actually stop getting better at it. And we know from previous research that specializing in any one sport at a young age can make someone actually more prone to injury. And as experts we talk to point out, even elite athletes switch up things with their workouts, making sure to target strength, cardio, flexibility, balance, and doing that every single week. I'm Dr. Sanjay Gupta, helping you live a better life.
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1: Well, we've already reached the point in the World Cup where we've got the final games of the group stage happening. And that means they go on at the exact same time. And we had two pretty good ones earlier today in Group B. Canada loses to Switzerland and loses the group, falling 2-1. And because they didn't win their group, Canada, as the second place team, winds up having to play in America, in L.A., in the round of 32. So they blew it, but they're still alive. And that's all that matters, although they're really banged up. They've had some injuries. Then the other game in that group, Bosnia and Herzegovina handled Qatar in a game that was much more exciting than you expected. 3-1. Qatar was certainly in it into the second half. And more than likely, as in the calculator of the potential opponent for the U.S. for the round of 32 in San Francisco or Santa Clara on July 1st. Looks like it's going to be Bosnia. Over 99% chance. So you're saying there's a chance. Yes, not a terrible matchup. And the way it's shaping up now, the only potential what you would call power team that might be awaiting them if the U.S. wins and reaches the round of 16, when they would then go to Seattle on July 6th, would be, I mean, true world power potentially would be Belgium. But right now it's favored to be Egypt against the Czech Republic. Again, as of right now, with Egypt, the stronger possibility of the two, with the games in those groups yet to play out. Meanwhile, a little closer to home, and their game's going on right now, Morocco and Haiti's actually fantastic. 3-2 Morocco, 80th minute. Brazil thumping Scotland and winning that particular group. That is Group C. Brazil up 3-0. More games tonight. Group A will be decided, including Mexico already won it, so no big drama there for them. But again, closer to home, where they will be playing soccer and other sports in about a year. Talking about the Shrine on Airline getting a big old makeover, about to turn 30 next year, and it'll be a very different place than the baseball park it opened up as in 1997. After this renovation, close to $30 million, $28.5 million to be precise, $15 million from the Jefferson Parish Council, and some other money coming in as part of that in order to make it work as well. Speaking about the future of the field after the press conference today out off of Airline, well, we had Jefferson Parish Councilman from District 2, Dino Bonanno, really excited, and he's helped provide some discretionary funds available to this project as well to make this facility something that can be profitable and very busy year-round. That's the plan, and here's what he told our Lenny Van Gilder about it, again, a little earlier today.
2: Absolutely. It was a priority of mine from the beginning 6 years ago, and changing it to a multi-purpose facility to allow more people to use it is extremely important because it's going to have a trickle-down effect. It's not just what's going to happen here, but if you cross the street on Airline Highway, there's a lot of old rundown buildings and businesses, and there's a lot of excitement. People are talking about, hey, maybe we can build a hotel, maybe we can build a restaurant. I think once we get this open and get it successful, with all the other things that occur here, with our softball complex, the former arts theater, I think you'll see new growth in the area.
3: Obviously, there's been some, you know, additional development from the time that this first opened up. You've got, you know, you got the Performing Arts Center, Oxner's facility that's coming online just down the way here. So this whole area, this is, it's more than just this stadium, but obviously this is the biggest part of it in terms of being the centerpiece to it.
2: Well, I have a big vision, so you got to realize there's recreation occurring all down this corridor, all the way to the end. But if you cross Airline Highway, that's where we built our first 20-court pickleball court. I'm adding another 20 courts because we've already met with professional pickleball. I didn't even know that was a thing. And they said, look, if you have 18 courts that we can play a tournament on, plus championship courts that we can do the playoffs, we will bring a tournament here every month. So it's all about sports tourism in Jefferson Parish and growing our economy in that way.
3: And to that end, I mean, this isn't the only facility in your district that's getting significant enhancements. Can you talk a little bit about the project at Jefferson Playground and what that means and what the potential is there?
2: So we got two big things going on at Jefferson Playground. Using parish dollars and recreational dollars, we are moving the football field, adding new seating there, renovating the running track, and then we've gotten state capital outlay dollars that I've matched with $1 million of my discretionary money to design a new baseball stadium there that will be another facility that can be used by high schools, colleges, our JPRD championships, all of those things.
3: Obviously, all of this, like you and Scott mentioned at the podium, this is something you would have liked to have seen happen before now, but the fact is it is happening now. Miss one football season in here, and in theory by the fall of 2027 you've got this thing back in Commerce, hosting events every Friday night and hopefully a lot more than that.
2: I think this is going to be the center for Friday night football, absolutely, and Saturday night. It's going to be a great facility. It's perfectly sized, 8,500 seats, with all the new amenities that are going to be added to it, scoreboards and lighting and everything. It's going to be really a great facility. And I think I want to go after, like, the high school soccer championships and all these other tournaments that go on. This is going to be the perfect facility for it.
1: It's a fantastic plan and long overdue. It makes you competitive as a destination market. We know the city is, but you can compete if you're Jefferson Parish, building around with commerce and potential housing. And when there's constant activity, there's constant commerce that can work. And hey, you're Move City Park. Let's do something with Tad Gormley too, by the way. But having all of those potential sports options with the Shrine and around it means you can bring in youth sports. You can bring in different pro leagues. And what about major tenants? Potentially a professional soccer team on a high level, maybe not MLS, but you know, maybe the highest level of USL is not out of the question. Get the NOLA gold if they can get their acts together for another run in the facility and bring them back. Why can't you host state soccer championships? They're not sanctioned by the LHSAA, but state rugby, state lacrosse, there is a big interest here, and some of the best programs in the state are in the New Orleans area. Why not do that as well? It's really exciting that that's happening, along with adding more with the part about Jefferson Playground to be able to have another location for high school football. So you can have more of these games played on their traditional Friday nights, which is easier for the school community in most cases and will certainly help the private schools in particular, although this year will be a bit of a crunch to be sure. But yes, the sad part is making the change to the facility certainly isn't a positive for baseball, but you know, if you're helping every other sport as far as the ability to host events, not to mention festivals and concerts and just using the space to be an area of celebration, if you can come up with new ideas and new plans and new festivals, the more the merrier. It's good for the community, and not only is it good for the community, but it creates opportunities as far as the finances go beyond just being a community asset for folks locally to use. I love it and excited to see what it looks like a little over a year from now. Quickly, we'll go to the phone lines. Tim in Baton Rouge has been waiting. Tim, what's on your mind, bud?
4: Hey, how you doing?
1: Been good, man.
4: Yeah. I didn't hear you earlier. You was talking about this, about a lot of different stuff, huh? I was listening to you earlier.
1: Oh, yeah. We were covering what happened with the NBA draft last night. A couple of locals going in the first round. And again, if you missed anything earlier in the show, go to CrescentCitySports.com to the menu, to the podcasting page. Any show that Ken Trahan or I are involved in, uploaded in its entirety by our fantastic producer, Rudy Dixon. I'm surprised you're not watching the World Cup games, man.
4: I'm watching it in the next few minutes. I have it on right now, Brazil and Scotland.
1: So do you agree with the U.S. plan and Mauricio Pochettino, the head coach, saying that you can expect pretty much a B team, a lot of backups here to keep people healthy since the U.S. has already won their group and ready to move on to the knockout phases? To me, it makes a lot of sense.
4: Oh, it does, yeah. I don't know who they'll be playing, but...
1: More than likely, it looks like Bosnia-Herzegovina, barring something unforeseen based on the percentages calculator with this weird convoluted system to determine what third-place team the U.S. will play as a group winner. And, Tim, thanks for the call. Just keep that in mind, folks, when you watch tomorrow night at 9 o'clock that the U.S. will probably be fielding a lot of backups. But Kristen Pulisic, who came out at halftime of the first game, a win over Paraguay, didn't play in the second game, is the best U.S. player, says he's pretty much 100% right now and that he wants to play. I don't think that he's going to play. I don't think you take any chances, and including four starters who got yellow cards. And if they got a second yellow card by playing tomorrow night against Turkey in a meaningless game for both teams, then they would be ineligible to play in the round of 32. And once you get to the knockouts, guess what happens? Those cards get wiped out. So that problem is erased. So logically, don't look too much into it. If you got your anti-soccer people who want to hate on it and say, if the U.S. loses to Turkey, tell them they bring 26 players for a reason. And when most of the backups are playing for the reason of you don't need to win the game and you're trying to advance in the tournament, don't be a hater if you can at least be informed, right? About to wrap things up here on Ticket Tonight, part of our live local sports block. And we can't do it without you. And you can follow us anywhere you go. Take New Orleans' only all sports station with you. 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I am Jude Young. 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
10: A better life with Dr. Sanjay Gupta.
11: By age 35, two-thirds of American men will experience some degree of noticeable hair loss. And by age 50, about 85% of men will have significantly thinning hair. That's according to the American Hair Loss Association. Now, one dermatologist explained that hair loss can either be genetic or it can be triggered by stress, illness, surgery, medications, major life events. No matter the cause, a lot of men, understandably, are frustrated by hair loss because it seems like a loss of control. You can take great care of your scalp by all sorts of expensive lotions and potions, but that might not matter. There are some tried and true medications that might work, like minoxidil or finasteride. But another solution is just shaving it off, and I've heard more and more how liberating this can be for a lot of guys. That's the ultimate control of their appearance. I'm Dr. Sanjay Gupta, helping you live a better life.
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1: 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You should always be checking out The Ticket. You should always be checking out CrescentCitySports.com as well, where my buddy Les East doing a great job previewing position group by position group, the New Orleans Saints leading up to training camp, and this week focusing on the tight ends and what we've been talking about a little bit on the program here in the offseason. The NFL with this big trend towards expanded tight end packages on offense, and the Saints certainly got with the program and have some good weapons to work with. Also, Rene Nado got it out a little early this year. Don't have to worry about any summer transfers in college football. So his preseason, all Louisiana college football team. So anybody with a college football team in the state has players eligible. And a lot of them show up on these three different teams. Check out who the player of the year is going to be and the coach of the year. Hint, he's the highest paid coach in Louisiana. Again, thanks to Rudy Dixon for his great work, as he will stick around for the Deke Show. The Big Chief, Deke Bellavia, talking a little more NBA draft and everything on the sports plate coming at you from 7 to 8 tonight. Until tomorrow evening, thank you as always for tuning in. We do our best as New Orleans' only all sports radio station. 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
0: 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Ticket Tonight was also presented by the Allstate Sugar Bowl, representing the best of amateur athletics. Ticket Tonight was also brought to you by Lamarck Ford and Lamarck Lincoln and Kenner, Bergeron Automotive in Metairie, by Lifegate Church in Metairie, by Premier Automotive with locations throughout 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